0: Outside a ball, and it's 2-1. Wisconsin was 13 for 16 in stolen bases against the Cubs this season. And now a 2-1 pitch to Gallarte with two out and nobody aboard. 2-2 as he comes up empty on that one. 0 for 1 today. Makes them 13 for 17. There was action in the Brewers system last night. Here's the 2-2. Gallarte takes inside a ball on a check swing he held up. Shuckers won 1-0 at Chattanooga. Yorman Galindez took a no-hitter into the sixth inning as the starter for Biloxi. Jack Seppings and Will Childers closed out the final 3 1/3 innings of a two-hit shutout. Blake Burke knocked in the only run of the game. A two-out double in the top of the third. Swing and a miss. Gallarte is down on strikes, and so are the Rattlers in the fourth. But they get a run on a hit with an error and nobody left on base. 1-1 through 3.5 innings of play. Rattlers and Cubs on the Timber Rattlers Broadcast Network.
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0: Timber Rattlers go to the bullpen here. We got Jaden Dubanowitz coming out of the bullpen for the Rattlers today. This is the first time Dubanowitz will pitch as a reliever for the Rattlers in six starts this year. He is 2-3 with a 4.88 earned run average after coming up from the Wilson Warbirds. The right-hander's deal is going to be in for a strike, and it's 0-1 to Logan Poteet. Jose Nova worked a third of an inning, got the fly out to right by Cade Snell to end that inning. Swing and a miss, and it's 0-2. The 0-2 to Poteet. Got him swinging, Dubanowitz, with his first Wendy's Frosty K, and that's 7 for the Rattlers in the first 3 1/3 innings. 6 by Thompson, 1 for Dubanowitz. Wilson lost 2-0 at Charleston last night. They held the River Dogs to two hits but allowed a run in the sixth and a run in the seventh. Kevin Garcia had two out, two hits, including a two-out double in the eighth for the Warbirds, but Wilson went 0 for 5 with runners in scoring position in last night's game. They're now 12-13 in the second half. Breaking ball misses into Michael Hallquist. Here's the 1-0. Hallquist struck out back in the first. Shoots one foul into the Cubs' bullpen down the right field line. And it's 1-1. Arizona Complex League Brewers wrapped up their season yesterday afternoon with a 9-4 loss to the Mariners in a 7-inning game up in Peoria, Arizona. There's a called strike on the outside corner, 1-2. Carolyn Payano was 2-for-3 with an RBI for the Brewers, who finished up their season 26-34 for Rafael Nader's crew down there. Here comes the 1-2. Dubanowitz got him swinging, and that's 8 strikeouts for the Rattlers. 2 for Dubanowitz, and that is out number 2 here in the bottom of the 4th. Action in the Brewers system tonight brought to you by Greenstone Farm Credit Services. Let's see what's happening with the Wilson Warbirds tonight. They're up 2-1 at Charleston against the River Dogs in the bottom of the 4th inning. First pitch, looked like Carrico checked his swing, so it's 1-0. Dubanowitz to Carrico. Got the inside corner that time at 96, and it's 1-1. Double-A Biloxi is up 4-2 at Chattanooga in the 4th inning. Here's the 1-1. Bounced in 1-2. Blake Burke 2-for-2 with 2 solo homers today for the Biloxi Shuckers. And that's a high fly ball to right, deep, back at the wall, and it's off the top of the wall above the yellow line for a home run for Carrico. And Carrico, who was 2-for-32 coming into at bat, lines a home run that just cleared the yellow line, and the Cubs retake the lead at 2-1. Did not expect that. As Carrico just hit one. Man, that's tough. That's tough for Dubanowitz. A 1-0. Pulled foul. Look out down there. Luis Pena showing some speed and some fast twitch muscles getting out of the way. With Daniel Cornell with the lurch on that one. The 1-1. Stransky takes low and away, and it's 1 ball or 2 balls and a strike.

The 2-1. Swing and a miss, 2-2. Andrew Fisher has hit his 10th home run of the season in Double-A. That gives him 30 on the season. Burke has hit 23. All at Double-A. Check swing fouled off to right by Stransky. The 2-2. Ground ball foul into the Rattler bullpen down the left field line. Nashville and Sugarland are playing a single game today, and they have just started. It's scoreless in the bottom of the first. Tyson Harden, who was the scheduled starter last night, is getting the start tonight. They were rained out last night. And the Brewers lost 5-2 to the Rockies at American Family Field. They had two on with nobody out in the bottom of the ninth inning, but could not score. Brewers' runs came on home runs by Christian Yelich in the first and Bryce Terang in the sixth. Banowitz loses Stransky on a 3-2 pitch away and walks him. And now he'll get to face Kepley. Kepley has been on base twice today with a single, a walk, and a run scored. Two on the score, Cubs lead it. And Dubanowicz misses up and away. Last time out for Dubanowicz. Was on the 18th against Quad Cities. He pitched the first game of that doubleheader that turned into just a single seven-inning game. Dubanowicz allowed three runs on five hits with a walk and a strikeout in four innings. He threw 77 pitches in that game last Saturday. Here he's 2-0 to Kepley with one on and one out. The Cubs leading 2-1. He's going to miss to Kepley, and it's 3-0.

0: Walked him. Missed low and in, and Kempley is aboard for the third time today. This inning started with back-to-back strikeouts, but Carrico with the solo home run and now back-to-back walks to the 9-1 hitters brings up Josiah Hartshorn again.
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0: Four walks later in the game. By Rattlers pitching, two by Thompson, and now two by Duke Banowitz. Yeah, Brewers got down early as the Rockies scored twice off of Shane Drouin in the first, and then scored one in the third, one in the fourth. A run in the seventh was kind of a backbreaker. Ball misses outside. It's 1-0 to Hartshorn.

0: Here comes the 1-0. Ripped. Fair. Oh, no, foul. The plate umpire, Jacob Gorman, called it fair and then took another look at it and called it foul. Daniel Wasinger, the manager for the Cubs, who is coaching at first base, has come down to talk to Jacob Gorman. Very calmly, I might add. It looks from the camera angle, that it was foul. Tayden Hall was following that and pointed it foul. I'm not sure if Jacob Gorman just put the arm out fair originally or mistakenly. I could see Dubanowicz on the replay throwing his arms out like, oh, what? And Tayden Hall was pointing at foul. So it's a strike. Your runners are back to where they need to be. And there's a swing and a miss. And it's 1-2 now to Hartshorn. That is a big correction. I think he got it right. Wasinger didn't really get crazy about it. And now Dubanowicz on a 1-2 pitch with two outs. Runners at first and second. And there's a pop-up foul left side. I suppose with that runner at second, the catcher, Stransky, at least it means Kepley won't be running unless Stransky gets adventurous. By the way, the Brewers, with the Cubs trailing them going into play tonight, Cubs picked up a half game with the Brewers loss, so they're 6.5 back, but they're tied 1-1 with the Pirates in the seventh inning in Pittsburgh. The 1-2. Up high, two balls and two strikes. So the Cardinals lost yesterday, so the Brewers actually picked up a half game on St. Louis. Cardinals have the Reds at home tonight. So it's a couple of games involving the other four Central Division teams tonight. Swinging a foul off to left. And it's still 2-2 to Hartshorn. Dubanowicz's pitch count is starting to climb. He struck out the first two batters rather efficiently, but then gave up the home run to Carrico. Walks to Stransky and Kepley, and now a 2-2 pitch to Hartshorn. Outside, and it's full now, 3-2. Thirty pitches now for Dubanowicz in this inning, and I don't think this is how they wanted this to go. Rattlers have activity in their bullpen now. Tanner Perry starting to loosen up. As the 3-2. And Dubanowicz bluffs back to second. He turned back a little late. Gallarte had flashed in behind the runner at second base, but Stransky was able to shorten up his lead before Dubanowicz turned around. Here we go now. 3-2 pitch. Runners go. Swing and a miss. Strike three. And Dubanowicz fired up getting out of that one. Another Wendy's Frosty K, and that puts us on Frosty Watch in the fourth inning. 9 strikeouts, and Dubanowicz and Hartshorn are jawing back and forth at each other from their opposite dugouts as we go to the break. Yeah, this could get really frosty. Fifth inning coming up, Rattlers down 2-1 on the Timber Rattlers Broadcast Network.
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0: A sense of calm prevailed after that fiery exchange between Dubanowitz and Hartshorn. Jaden was just fired up getting out of that inning. That inning kind of mushroomed from nothing. And Luis Lameda took a strike and now takes the ball here from Romero. Rattlers down 2-1. Top of five. Trying to pick up a win to snap a 6-game losing streak to both the Cubs and overall. Lameda grounds that one to first base. Carrico will take it himself to the bag. 3 unassisted, and there's one away in the fifth inning. Shamrock Heights Golf Course is going to host the Timber Rattlers Golf Outing coming up in September. It's a great time for a great cause. The Wisconsin Timber Rattlers give back. The official 501c3 of the Wisconsin Timber Rattlers invites you to take part in the Timber Rattlers Charity Golf Outing. Still a few available for Wednesday, September 23rd. Shotgun start at 10 a.m. at Shamrock Heights Golf Course. The 1-0 to Louis and Alastre. And that's outside 2-0. Alastre struck out to end the second inning against Romero. He's going to shorten up the bunt and pull back to take a strike. It's 2-1. Dubanowitz with a 31-pitch, 18-strike first inning of work. Getting struck out 3, but the home run and a couple of walks set his pitch count climbing. There's a strike on the outside corner. It's 2-2 to Alastre. No, I was talking about the Rattlers needing something to jumpstart him. I'm not talking about a bench-clearing brawl here, but the 2-2. There's a low outside pitch to Alastre, and it's 3-2. But Dubanowicz showing a little bit of fire there at the end of that inning after giving up the home run to Carrico. See if the Rattlers can get something going. Here's the 3-2. A slicing one-hopper knocked down by the shortstop Cepeda, and he can't come up with it clean. Alastre is going to be aboard. We'll wait to see what the call is going to be on Cepeda. It was not a hard-hit ball, but it was a slicing one-hopper. Almost like a tennis serve that was... It bounced and kept slicing away, and Cepeda just couldn't catch it clean on the backhand. And by the time he got to the ball, he just threw all arm to first base, and Alastre is aboard. Swing and a miss, and it's 0-1 to Yannick Walter. They did give a base hit on that to Alastre. Walter pops it to left field, over towards the corner, and in foul territory against the wall. Making the catch is Snell. The throwback to first is late, and it got by the first baseman. Alastre is going to second, and he'll get in there safely. What a catch against the wall in foul territory by Snell to retire Walter. And then Alastre, he was at second base waiting to see if that was going to be a fair ball or not. Snell disappeared from view in foul territory but made the catch. But the throwback to first by the shortstop Cepeda allows Alastre to take second on the E6. So Peña will bat with a tying run at second and two outs. And he fought one foul at 93, back out of play. Peña 0-for-2. He has struck out and grounded into a double play. Rattlers down 2-1, top of five. And Shamrock Heights Golf Course, a beautiful golf course. Fun event. You even get to shoot the Brazuca off as part of the one of the tee shots. Just a great event for charity. Plus a lot of fun prizes up for drawings. Peña flies one to right, slicing, fouling out of play to the berm seating down there. The tiered berm seating. They've got three different tiers of berms down the right field line. Folks out there with their blankets watching. They're also watching where Adam Stone is loosening up of the bullpen for the Cubs. South Bend leads it 2-1. We're in the top of the fifth. Runner at second with two outs. And Peña waiting on an 0-2 pitch from Romero. High chopper to third. Throw across is not going to happen. Hallquist had the high hopper and then got distracted by Alastre at second base and never threw to first. And Romero was kind of hopping around saying, throw to first, man. There was a double clutch to first. I'm not sure if Carrico didn't cover first on that, but there was a lot of hesitation. So two on, two out for Payne, and Braylon takes a ball in, and it's 1-0. See if that'll... I mean, South Bend keeps opening the door for the Rattlers. Two on, two out. Somebody's got to come up with a base hit. Might as well be Braylon Payne right here. Swing and a miss, and it's 1-1. Braylon 0-for-2 with two strikeouts against Romero. Looking for a little lightning here. It was a two-out run in the bottom of the fourth inning. Gave the Cubs the lead. He's got Alastre at second. Peña at first. And a swing and a miss, and it's 1-2. Braylon just battling here, trying to fight through it. Top of five, 2-1, South Bend. Alastre and Peña away for their bases. The 1-2. Inside, and it's going to get by the catcher, Stransky. Everybody's going to move up. That's Alastre to third and Peña to second. Two balls and two strikes to Payne. And now two in scoring position for Wisconsin. Romero trying to settle himself down. He thought he was out of the inning after that ground ball to third off the bat of Peña. The 2-2 with two outs and two on. Inside, it got him on the elbow, and the Rattlers have the bases loaded for Daniel Dickinson. So a hit batsman will load him up. Braylon down to first. And here comes Daniel Wasinger, and Romero is going to be out after 4 2/3 innings today. He's feeling he should have been out of this inning a couple of different times, but a couple of errors, or one error, a couple of definite misplays that could be called errors but aren't, are going to send Romero to the dugout. And coming in for the South Bend Cubs, it's going to be Adam Stone. Romero goes 4 2/3 innings today. He gives up one run on four hits. Walked one, struck out five. He hit a batter, and he leaves with all three runners on base, his responsibility.
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0: It was 70 pitches, 44 strikes.
5: Midwest League playoff. And get your tickets now.
0: 71 pitches, 44 strikes for Romero today. So Adam Stone coming on, making his 17th relief appearance of the season for South Bend, 5-1 with a 1.39 earned run average, 32 1/3 innings pitched, 21 walks, 28 strikeouts for the right-handed Adam Stone. Rule 5 selection in 2025. 24 years old, Adam Stone at 6'6 and 220 pounds. Daniel Dickinson will face him. Stone was a Rule 5 draftee. Off of the Yankees organization. Hasn't pitched an official game since 2023 due to injury, but that's changed this year. Pitched in the Arizona Fall League last season. Dickinson, 2-for-2 with a couple of doubles today. Stone has pitched three innings, allowing one hit and striking out four for a save against the Rattlers this season in one appearance. And Dickinson, first pitch swinging, fouls it off to right. It's 0-1. Rattlers down 2-1 in the top of the fifth. They've got the bases loaded and two outs. Alastre, Pena, and Payne. You get a little faster as you go back around the bases. Dickinson trying to put them all in motion. And Stone got him to chase the 0-1 off-speed pitch away, and it's 0-2. .40 RBI on the season for Dickinson. Just looking to put it in play the way this inning has gone for the Cubs. That'd be a good thing for the Rattlers. The 0-2, Stone. Low and away, same pitch. This time, Dickinson held up. One ball, two strikes. Three on, two outs. Top of the fifth, Rattlers down 2-1. Stones 1-2 to Dickinson. Low and away and a diving backhanded stop by Stransky. It's two balls and two strikes. Romero cheering this on from the dugout. Dickinson waits on a 2-2 with the bases loaded and two outs. Rattlers down by one. Swinging a pop-up behind the plate. It's going to just get over the netting. I'll give Alastre credit for that one. He was waving that ball back like, get out, get out, get out. And it just cleared the netting and dropped on the other side. All right, 2-2 again. Bases loaded, two outs. Dickinson takes off the outside corner, and it's 3-2. Stone went back to that first pitch that Dickinson chased for strike two. He's laid off it now three times. Runners will be off from their bases with two outs and a full count. Alastre, Pena, and Payne. Here's the set from Stone and the payoff pitch to Dickinson. Ball four inside, and the Rattlers have tied the game up on a bases-loaded walk. Very good at bat there by Daniel Dickinson. He was down in the count 0-2, worked it full, and draws the walk to knock in his 41st run of the season.
5: First baseman number 22.
0: Alastre crosses home plate, and it's a 2-2 game in the fifth. Pena to third, Payne to second, and Dickinson to first, and here comes Taden Hall. Paul takes low and in, and it's 1-0. 2-2 in the fifth. That run charged to Romero. Hall on the 1-0. Lays off, but takes a strike that just caught the outside corner. It's 1-1.

0: Hall 4-for-10 with the bases loaded this season. Flies that one to center field. Kepley coming on. He'll get there. And the Rattlers are done in the fifth. But they do tie it up again. A two-out, bases-loaded walk gets this game back to 2-2 halfway home from Four Winds Field. Rattlers and Cubs on the Timber Rattlers Broadcast Network.
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0: Two your score as we go to the bottom of the fifth inning. Jose Escobar, Angel Cepeda, and Cade Snell will be facing Jaden Dubanowicz, who had a 31-pitch fourth inning with three strikeouts, but he allowed a home run and two walks. And he's going to get a swing and a foul off. By the way, we're on frosty watch right now. Rattlers, 9 strikeouts today. 6 by J.D. Thompson. 3 by Dubanowicz. And the 0-1 to Escobar, who has grounded into a fielder's choice and struck out today. There's low, and it's 1-1. Again, those of you who missed it on the pregame show today, the Rattlers and the Brewers announcing a couple of roster moves for the Timber Rattlers. As the 1-1 to Escobar is a swing and a pop-up. Left center field, Braylon Payne is calling and catching, and there's one away. Bjorn Johnson activated off the Wisconsin Timber Rattlers injured list. Great to see Bjorn back. He's been here and been checking on him last couple of days, going, hey, man, you getting close? You getting close? He said, yep. And today was the day he was activated. And the Rattlers were already at 30 active players as Angel Cepeda grounds one foul up the third baseline into that Rattler bullpen. Peyton Nix is going to get sent up to Biloxi. Peyton on his third team in the system already. Here's the 0-1. Swinging a line drive to left, and that is going to get high off the wall. Turning is Alastre. There's going to be a play at second. They are going to get him. Oh, what a throw by Alastre. Cepeda thought that was a double all the way, but Alastre played it off the wall perfectly, turned and fired a strike to Dickinson. It's a single, but a 7-4 put out at second, and there are two away in the fifth. That was great outfield defense by Alastre. And you could just see Cepeda basically gave himself up, tried to slow up and force Dickinson to maybe whiff on a swipe tag or something. But once he got that ball, he was in position. And there was no way Cepeda was going to get to that second base bag. Two outs. And here's Cade Snell, who has been hit by a pitch and flown out to right. He's going to fly that one to left field towards the corner. Over is Alastre. He'll make the catch. And that is a quick and efficient fifth inning for Jaden Dubanowicz. He does give up a hit, but he faces the minimum. And we go to the sixth inning. It's 2-2 Wisconsin in South Bend on the Rattlers Broadcast Network.
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0: Adam Stone back out to start the inning here. Came on and walked Daniel Dickinson with the bases loaded to force in the tying run. So Tyler Rodriguez, first pitch, got the outside corner strike and it's 0-1. Sixth inning is here, tied at 2. Rattlers have out hit the Cubs 4-3. Cubs with a couple of errors, Rattlers with one. Stone to Rodriguez, who is 0-2 today. There's a foul tip on a big looping breaking ball, and it's 0-2. Sixth inning means it's time for this state in Timber Rattlers history. Rattlers won 14-4 at Cedar Rapids on this date in 1999. The 0-2 pitch. Lined right to Cepeda, and there's one out. Shortstop gloved it right off the dirt, and there's one away. Bo Robinson went 3-for-3 with 3 RBI. Ramon Valera, Rick Southall, and Alan Zambrano all homered for Wisconsin in that 14-4 win at the old Veterans Memorial Stadium. Rattlers played the final game there in 2001. New ballpark opened in 2002. Called strike on the outside corner to Gilarte. Daniel 0-2 today with a fly out and a strikeout. Facing Stone here with one out and nobody on in the sixth. Fly ball center field. Kempley tracking it well short of the center field warning track. Makes the catch. Two outs. July 24th, 2000. The Rattlers lost 3-1 at Michigan. Justin Leone hit a solo home run with two outs in the top of the ninth inning for Wisconsin's only hit. Derek Stanford walked three and struck out seven in a nine-inning complete game for the Battle Cats, an Astros affiliate at the time. Justin Leone, only hit of the game was a solo home run. That broke up the no-hitter and the shutout with two outs in the ninth. Luis Lameda takes a ball in, and it's 1-0. Lameda in his Timber Rattlers debut, 0-2. He's flown out to center and grounded out the first. And July 24th, 2013, the Rattlers beat Clinton 9-1 at home. Here's the 1-0. Down low 2-0. Preston Ganey gave up a two-out single in the first inning, and it was the only hit he allowed over seven shutout innings. Orlando Arcia and Tyler Roberts each went 2-for-4 with two runs scored and an RBI for the Rattlers in that win over the Lumber Kings. 13 years ago tonight. 2-0. Low and in, 3-0. You know, I was watching, I was scrolling through social media the other day, and somebody brought up the confrontation between Arcia and ball inside, and it's a four-pitch walk. So LeMaeda's aboard. Two-out walk extends the inning to Louis Alastre, who reached on that infield single in the fifth and scored the tying run. It's 2-2 in the sixth. And Bryce Harper in the divisional round between the Phillies and Braves a couple of years ago. And ball low and in. Alastre tells LeMaeda, hold on at first base. And Leo Rodriguez over there telling LeMaeda, hey, remember, two outs. So that's five straight now that Stone has missed with. The 1-0. Alastre gets out of the way of that one inside, and it's 2-0. Stone is a big dude, but he's not throwing real hard. He's getting a lot of soft stuff. Let's see what Alastre's got here on the 2-0 pitch. It's going to be up and away, and it's 3-0. And Stone took a little look out at the scoreboard after letting that one go. He's not real happy with himself. Walter waits on deck, but right now it's just Alastre. LeMaeda the lead from first in the 3-0 pitch. There's a strike, and it's 3-1. And it's sometimes it's just tough to remember that to picture Orlando Arcia as a major league veteran. I mean, he was a young kid in 2013 as a Rattler. Ball four is inside, and Alastre draws the walk, and that's a couple of two-out walks here by Stone, and the Rattlers will have Walter to the plate with two on in the sixth, and the Rattlers tied at two. Looking for a big hit here from Yannick Walter. And it's going to be a quick trip to the mound here, brought to you by Quick Trip, Henry Hack. The pitching coach for the Cubs is on his way out. Remember back in the first inning after J.D. Thompson hit Cade Snell to load the bases with one out? Pat McGuff, the Rattlers pitching coach, went out to the mound and had a quick trip. And Thompson came back and struck out the next two batters. Stop on your local Buffalo Wild Wings or place an order. Nothing going on in the Rattlers bullpen. There is a left-hander getting loose in the Cubs bullpen. Again, Dubanowicz a little bit more efficient in the fifth inning than he was in the fourth. And now let's see if the Rattlers can get him the lead. They need a two-out hit from Walter to do it. He is 1-for-2 today. And he'll take a breaking ball strike, and it's 0-1. Walter singled in the third. In the fifth inning, his fly ball to left was a catch in foul territory against the wall by Cade Snell. Here's the 0-1. Way outside, one ball, one strike. Luis Peña looming on deck. Boy, the Rattlers would love to get him to the plate here in this sixth inning. Stone on the 1-1. Ground ball off of Stone near second base. Backhand pick. Throw to first. What a play by Escobar. Took a hit away from Walter on a ground ball back off the glove of Stone. He deflected it high into the air to the shortstop side. A second, and Escobar makes the 1-4-3 put out. Rattlers get a couple of two-out walks. Do not score. Back after this timeout, it's 2-2 Rattlers and Cubs through 5.5 on the Timber Rattlers Broadcast Network.
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0: strikeouts. One against Thompson in the first. He's going to scatter the Rattler bullpen down the left field line. Everybody all right down there? Hope so. Looks like everybody got out of the way in time. And Dubanowicz struck out Poteet back in the fourth. The 0-2 pitch. Dubanowicz bounced it in. 2-2 in the sixth. The Rattlers and the Cubs from Four Winds Field tonight. Poteet, Hallquist, and Carrico in the sixth for the Cubs. The 1-2. Ground ball up the middle, ranging over Gilarte behind second, fires to first in time, and there's one away.
1: Third baseman number six, Michael
0: Holiday Lights, a walk-through event, returns to Neuroscience Group Field November 13th through January 2nd. Over 1 million lights this year. It was pointed out, hey, we've got this wiffer ball field now. Let's maybe put some lights down here. That'll put us well over 1 million for Holiday Lights. A great event from last year. Very supportive community showing up for that one all last winter. Here's the 0-1 to Hallquist. Popped him up. Who wants it? Left side of the infield. Gilarte coming in. The shortstop on the infield grass makes the catch. And two quick outs here in the sixth inning. And Michael Carrico, who homered his first Midwest League home run. Took one out, just got it over the yellow line out there in right field. There are advertising signs above the yellow line here at Four Winds Field. Carrico foul, tips one back into the middle Walter, and it's 0-1. It was just a pitch that got away. I think Dubanowicz, this guy's not going to hit a home run. Well, he did. It's 2-2 in the sixth, and that's going to miss low and in. And Dubanowicz just kind of grooved one, and it got grooved out of here. Carrico is 1-for-2 today with a ground ball back to the mound and that home run. The 1-1, Dubanowicz, outside 2-1. Boy, you'd love to get Dubanowicz to get Carrico here, and that way you face Stransky to open up the seventh instead of maybe facing Kepley to start the seventh. Inside, and it's 3-1, right at the shoe tops there. Bottom six, Rattlers tied at 2 with the Cubs. The 3-1 with 2 out and nobody aboard. And Carrico went around on that, and it's 3-2. I think it was a strike anyway. So payoff pitch coming up. Dubanowicz on 49 pitches. That was after a 31-pitch fourth inning. Is 3-2 here. Got a foul tip, but Walter couldn't hold on, and Yannick kind of pounds his glove going, doggone it, that should have been strikeout 10, and free Frosties for everybody in the state of Wisconsin. Well, probably wasn't thinking that. So Dubanowicz got to come up one more time with another 3-2 pitch. Missed high with a fastball, couldn't get him to chase, and it's a two-out walk. So Carrico is aboard, and Stransky, who is 0-for-1 with a strikeout and a walk, will bat here.
1: The catcher number 11, Justin Stransky.
0: The hours for the walkthrough event this year, 5 p.m. to 8:30 p.m. daily. There are going to be some nights where it's going to be closed. Mondays in November, the 16th, the 23rd, and the 30th. December 7th, December 14th, and December 24th. Fly ball into the left field corner. That is a foul ball onto the picnic deck down there. And it's 0-1 to Stransky. Parking is free, but you do need to buy tickets. They're available from the Timber Rattlers ticket office or the Timber Rattlers website.

0: last year, lots of fun, and it's back again November 13th. Here's the 0-1 to Stransky. A little bit up, and it's 1-1. Two, two in the sixth. Runner at first with two outs after the two-out walk. And Dubanowicz gets a swing and a miss, and it's one ball and two strikes to Stransky. Beloit has opened up a 5-0 lead on Quad Cities. They're in the bottom of the eighth inning. Check the rest of the Midwest League scoreboard in a little bit. Right now, the 1-2 pitch from Dubanowicz. A little foul ball off at the plate. Still one ball, two strikes. Nothing else is final in the league. Carrico takes his lead from first. The 1-2, Dubanowicz to Stransky. Way outside with a fastball at 94, and it's 2-2. Dubanowicz looks a little frustrated with his last couple of pitches here. Really looking to finish off Stransky. Did not want to watch Carrico or walk at Carrico. And now the 2-2. He's going to have to wait because Stransky, the catcher, is going to ask for timeout. He's allowed. That's his one. Can't ask for any more. 2-2, bottom six. Dubanowicz with the set and the deal. Way outside and blocked with a backhand on one hop by Walter. Kept that from getting to the backstop. But now Carrico on a 3-2 pitch will get a head start. Tayden Hall is letting Dubanowicz know that he'll be playing behind the runner here. So a big pitch here with Kempley waiting on deck. The 3-2 from Dubanowicz with two outs and the runner on the first on the move right here. And it's a swing and a chopper foul up the third baseline. Well, we were at 50 pitches when Carrico walked. We're now at 58, and the next pitch is going to be 59. Dubanowicz making his first relief outing. He's trying to get to a third inning here, trying to keep this game tied at two and get Luis Peña to the plate when we come back in the top of the seventh. But first, the 3-2 pitch with two outs. Holding, waiting. Here he comes, and a swing and a base hit to center field. Around second is Carrico. Payne will just flip it back into second. And Kepley will bat with runners at the corners, but before he does, 10 seconds for station identification. This is Timber Rattlers Baseball.
1: From the Benke Financial Studios, the Wisconsin Timber Rattlers play here. 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
0: That's Liz spinning the dials back at the WOSH studios tonight. We're coming to you from the Lamers Bus Lines broadcast booth inside Four Winds Field in South Bend, Indiana. Rattlers tied at two, but the Cubs runners at the corners and one out, and Kepley fakes a bunt, pulls back and takes a ball. It's 1-0. Two relatively easy outs for Dubanowicz, but then he walked Carrico and just gave up a base hit on a 3-2 pitch to Stransky to put runners at the corners. And Kepley, who has been a Rattler killer all season long, waiting on a 1-0. Inside 2-0. Kepley has been on base three times today with a single and a couple of walks. He scored back in the first. Dubanowicz on 61 pitches. The 2-0 to Kepley. Running from first is on the move. It's a throw through to second, and the cutoff by Galarte No attempted attack, so Stransky does steal second. Carrico was not going anywhere. So it's now second and third with two outs, and the pitch was called a ball. So it's 3-0 to Kepley. And Josiah Hartshorn, who struck out in the fourth inning in a big spot, waits for his chance. But first, Kepley will take a strike that nipped the inside corner. It's 3-1. Big spot here for Dubanowitz, trying to work through it. His 3-1 to Kepley with runners at second and third, and Kepley pops it up. Walter over near the Cubs dugout, and it's going to drop between Walter and Hall. Both came over, both stopped thinking the other would have it, and Dubanowitz kind of looks at them both going, we should be out of this inning. It dropped almost exactly between the two of them. And again, both of them stopped thinking the other would take it. So and now it's a 3-ball, 2-strike count to Kepley. Runners at second and third and two outs in a tie game. And Kepley takes ball four. Dubanowitz thought he had strike three on the outside corner. So the bases are loaded, and that sets it up here for a rematch between Dubanowitz and Hartshorn. Now, if you remember back in the fourth inning, the Cubs had a run in, runners at first and second with two outs, and Dubanowitz struck out Hartshorn to end that inning. And Pat McGough is going to make a quick trip out to the mound, brought to you by Quick Trip. Fourth walk by Dubanowitz. Kepley is on base for the fourth time today. He's at first. Stransky is at second. And Carrico, who started this rally with a two-out walk, is at third. Michael Fowler is loosening in the Rattlers' bullpen. But this... Hartshorn, the number one prospect in the Cubs system. He and Dubanowitz were trading pleasantries after the strikeout to end the fourth inning. So, of course, it's going to come down to this. Bases loaded, two outs in the sixth in a tie game. Hartshorn is 0 for 2 today with a walk. And he grounds one right back up the middle. Diving stop. They've got a chance at the plate to get the second runner, but leaping over Walter and scoring is Stransky. A two-run infield single by Hartshorn, and it's 4-2. Gilarte made a diving attempt at it. He swiped at it and kept it on the infield. Dickinson picked and fired to the plate. They would have had Stransky with a good throw, but Stransky able to leap over Walter and land on home plate for a two-run single, and it's 4-2 Cubs. And Gilarte appears to be hurt. He dove full out, landed on his side. He has thrown his glove and cap off to the side, and he's trying to walk it off. Lauren Roberts, the Rattlers athletic trainer, is on her way out, and so is Nick Stanley. This inning started very innocently with two quick outs. But there are a couple of pitches in this inning and a couple of plays in this inning. Most notably, the pop-up by Kepley in foul territory that landed between Walter and Hall that should have been the final out. And, of course, Kepley draws the walk. He winds up at second on the play, and Hartshorn sends one up the middle. Gilarte made a dive for it, and it went off of the heel of his glove right to Dickinson. Carrico scored easily, but then Stransky was full steam on contact, and he winds up basically, the throw beat him, but Walter was not in a position for a good tag, and Stransky leapt over the tag of Walter and, again, landed on home plate. And now both runners go. Actually, just Kepley goes for third base, and it's 1-0 to Escobar, and this inning has turned sideways on Jayden Dubanowicz and the Timber Rattlers. And it all started with a two-out walk to the number eight hitter, Michael Carrico. Swing and a miss, and it's 1-1 now to Escobar. Boy, you just had a feeling the way that inning was going, especially after the dropped pop-up, or it wasn't even a dropped pop-up, it just dropped between a couple of hitters, or a couple of defenders. Swing and a miss, and it's 1-2. So now the Rattlers find themselves down 4-2 in the bottom of the sixth inning. Fowler has stopped loosening in the bullpen. It looks like this will be Dubanowicz's last hitter. He is now at 68 pitches. He has thrown almost 20 pitches since that walk to Carrico. Runner goes from first, and there's a pop-up. Shallow center, Dickinson out, Payne in, and Payne makes the catch to end the inning. Cubs get two on two hits with two walks and leave two. It's 4-2 South Bend going to the seventh on the Timber Rattlers Broadcast Network.
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0: Heading to the bottom, or heading to the seventh inning, and a new pitcher is on for the South Bend Cubs. 4-2, South Bend leads it after that two-run rally that started with nobody on base. And remember how the top of the sixth inning ended. A deflected ground ball off of Adam Stone that turned into a 1-4-3 putout instead of letting the bases loaded. Cole Reynolds is the new pitcher for South Bend. Left-hander replaces Stone, who goes an inning and a third. As Pena lifts one to straightaway center field, Kepley's on the move back. He looks up and it's gone! It's not gone. It hit the yellow line and came back. Pena turns and looks at base umpire Brandon Ochoa and says, that's out of here. And he hit it over the 405, or to the right by the batter's eye. It hit off of the yellow line and came back to Kepley. Well, that hit off the yellow line and came back. It did not go out. It was about, oh, man, that's a tough one. It's a double for Pena. He hits it 405 to the right of the batter's eye in the hitting background out there. just missed putting it out for a leadoff home run. So here's Braylon Payne as the tying run. Good call by Brandon Ochoa, the base umpire, on that. Here's Payne. And Reynolds misses low and away. It's 1-0. I'll tell you, Pena didn't waste any time getting after that one. Cole Reynolds making his 17th appearance of the season. His 6th in relief. He's 3-2 with a save. 54 and a third innings pitch. 35 walks, 54 strikeouts. Payne takes a ball, and it's 2-0. The 2-0 to Payne. Braylon will take off the outside corner, 3-0. He says didn't want that one. And Reynolds missed. Reynolds on the 3-0. Lefty-lefty matchup, and it's ball four away, and Braylon will just flip the bat away, head to first base. Dropped his elbow guard in that left-hand batter's box. And we'll take the walk. And just like that, the Rattlers have two on with nobody out. And Daniel Dickinson coming up. Dickinson has doubled twice, scored once, and knocked in a run with a bases-loaded walk. Now, I was talking right before Pena nearly put one out that the top of the sixth inning ended on that deflected ground ball off of Stone that turned into an out. And the key hit in that sixth inning was the deflected ground ball off the glove of Gilarte to Dickinson, and it went for a two-run single. All right, Dickinson facing Reynolds here. Two on, nobody out. And that's low, a ball, 1-0. We just had a quick trip to the mound again by Henry Hack, the pitching coach for the Cubs. I'll tell you, these two teams, they're getting a little spicy out there. The 1-0 to Dickinson, and a bluff back to second. Last outing for Reynolds was on the 18th against Peoria. He went 2 2/3 innings. He allowed 4 runs on 5 hits with a walk and 2 strikeouts in 2 2/3 innings, but picked up the win. Pitch. There's a strike at the knees, and it's 2-1 now. Midwest League scoreboard. We'll check it here after this pitch. Dickinson takes in the dirt, and it's 3-1. Top nine, River Bandits on the scoreboard, but they're down 5-1. 2 outs, 2 in scoring position for the Bandits at Beloit. Skycarp looking for their 3rd straight win over Quad Cities. Dickinson waits in a 2-1. 3-1, excuse me, and there's a line drive foul into the bullpen down the right field line, and it's 3-2. Lansing leads Great Lakes 3-1. They're through 8 in Lansing. Fort Wayne has a 5-3 lead on Lake County. That game going to the bottom of the 8th inning. Get you caught up on the other two games after this 3-2 pitch to Dickinson, and it's going to be a step off here for Cole Reynolds. Runners go. 3-2 is old dribbler out in front of the plate, and it's going to spin foul and stay foul. Reynolds, in one start against Wisconsin this season, went five innings, gave up one hit with no runs, two walks, and five strikeouts, and picked up the win. Here, he's 2-2 to Dickinson, or 3-2 to Dickinson. And that's a swing and a miss, strike three.
5: That's another United Federal Credit Union strikeout.
0: Looked like a little nasty pitch that dove out of the zone.
5: First baseman,
0: and it's one away on the strikeout for Reynolds. Payne is at second. Payne is at first. Here's Taden Hall. Lefty-lefty matchup. And Taden takes a strike, and it's 0-1. 95 from Cole Reynolds there. Rattlers down by two in the seventh. All foul tips one at the plate, and it's 0-2. Rattlers had some promising innings here. And they've had some promising two-out rallies, but they've only been able to put two up on the scoreboard. They're down 4-2, and the 0-2 to Hall. Fouled off the left. Still no balls and two strikes. Michael Fowler getting loose again in the Rattlers' bullpen. I think that Dubanowicz is done after his three innings today. The 0-2. Runners go again. Swing and a miss. Throw to third, and Pena is safe. Just got in under the tag of Hallquist. A double steal for the Rattlers, but a strikeout for Reynolds. And there are two out for Tyler Rodriguez with the tying runs in scoring position. And now the Rattlers need a big two-out hit. Rodriguez today is 0-for-3. He is grounded out, reached on a fielder's choice, and lined out. He will take way outside, and it's 1-0. Tyler Rodriguez hitting .327 since coming up to the Rattlers. Takes outside, and it's 2-0. Daniel Gilarte waiting on deck. Payne, big lead from second. Pena, short lead from third. The 2-0 to Rodriguez is a ball that missed the outside corner, and it's 3-0. Both teams with five hits, but the Cubs have come up big when they've needed it. Rodriguez trying to come up with something here, waiting on the 3-0 from Reynolds. Way outside, ball four. The Rattlers have them loaded in the seventh. So it's up to Daniel Gilarte.
5: Daniel Gilarte.
0: If Gilarte comes up with that ground ball up the middle, and it would have taken one heck of an effort for him to do so, but he got a glove on it. Knowing Daniel, he's thinking he probably should have had it. Might have had to play it first. Now he's got a chance to come through with the bat. Reynolds with the bases loaded misses outside, and it's 1-0. Bases loaded, Rattlers down 4-2. Pena, Payne, and Rodriguez, the runners on base. Gilarte waiting on an 0-1 from Cole Reynolds. And that's inside 2-0. Cedar Rapids, Dayton tied at 7 in the 6th. West Michigan, Peoria tied at 1 in the 6th. Here, the Rattlers trail 4-2 in the top of the 7th inning with the bases loaded and two outs. The 2-0 pitch to Gilarte. Swing and a line drive down the right field line. It's going to slice foul. And it's 2-1. Caught by a youngster down there on the stairs. That ball actually curved around the protective netting. So it's 2-1 as Gilarte trying to find a little grass down that right field line, but sliced it foul. 2-1 Reynolds. In there, a strike, and it's 2-2. He dialed it up to 96. And Gilarte is going to let that pitch clock wind down and ask for a timeout. You never know when the biggest at bat of a game is going to be, but this one feels pretty big right here. 2-2. Just missed, and it's 3-2. So we're back where we were in the top bottom of the sixth inning. Bases loaded, two outs, and a 3-2 pitch. It worked out for the Cubs. Here, Gilarte with the runners on the move on the 3-2 pitch from Reynolds. Swinging a ground ball up the middle. It's going to be a backhand at second. The throw to first is late. Two runs are going to score. The Rattlers have tied it on a two-out, two-run infield single by Daniel Gilarte. Escobar, the second baseman, ranging over to the shortstop side of second, came up with it, but it was throw to first was late. And with Payne running on the 3-2 pitch, he scores well in front of any chance of Carrico thinking about throwing home. It's 4-4 in the seventh, and now runners at the corners for Luis Lameda. Pena and Payne both score. Rodriguez hustles around to third, and Daniel Gilarte comes up with two huge RBI in a 4-4 game in the seventh now. There goes Gilarte for second. The throw goes through to second, and the run home. Here's the throw, and they just did get him. Rodriguez trying to score on the return throw, but he couldn't beat it, and the Rattlers are done in the seventh. They tried to steal a run, but it doesn't work out for them. It's 2-4-2 on the putout on Rodriguez at the plate. Rattlers do get two runs on two hits. One left. Seventh inning stretch time at Four Winds Field. Rattlers, Cubs tied at four on the Rattlers Broadcast Network.
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0: Rattlers tried to steal a run to take the lead. It would have been their first lead of the game, but a strong throw from Escobar to the plate gets Rodriguez 2-4-2. So the Rattlers will have Lameda, Alastre, and Walter due up in the eighth. It's a 4-4 game, and Michael Fowler is on. And Fowler, on an 0-1 pitch, misses outside to Cepeda. Boy, the last four runs have scored on a pair of two-out two-run infield singles, one for the Cubs in the bottom of the sixth by Hartshorn, the other by Gallarte in the top of the seventh. Fowler misses outside at 96 to Angel Cepeda, and it's 2-1. Fowler on for Wisconsin. Michael's 16th time this season for the Rattlers. There's a strike on the outside corner at 95, but it's 2-2. 0-1 with a 2.66 earned run average. He does have a couple of saves. 20 and a third innings pitched. 11 walks and 22 strikeouts for the former Mississippi Mud Monster. He's got Cepeda, Snell, and Poteet coming up here in the seventh after the stretch. Here's the 2-2. Outside, 3-2. Cubs and Pirates tied at 1 through 9, and then the Cubs got 2 in the 10th. The Cubs got 1 in the bottom of the 10th and wound up falling to the Cubs 3-2. So the Cubs will pick up a game on the Brewers after the Brewers lost to the Rockies today. The 3-2 pitch, Fowler misses away, and it's a leadoff walk to Cepeda. That's 7 walks by Rattlers pitching today. Dubanowicz had 4, Thompson had 2, and now Fowler has 1. And I said that's been one of the problems for the Rattlers against the Cubs this season. They have walked them too many times. And you know they'll be looking to run. Swing and a miss by Cade Snell, who has a hit by pitch and 2 flyouts to right. Check on the Brewers Farm Report today, brought to you by Greenstone Farm Credit Services. First, the 0-1 to Snell. Inside, 1-1. Nashville at Sugarland. They trail 2-1. That game is in the top of the fifth inning. Here we're 4-4 in the seventh, and Fowler has missed inside on Snell, and it's 2-1. Charleston has a 6-2 lead over the Wilson Warbirds. That game is going to the bottom of the eighth inning in Charleston. Two-one pitch. There's a ball, and it's 3-1. Biloxi hooked up in a crazy game tonight in Chattanooga. They were up 4-1. They were down 6-4. Now they lead 7-6. 3-1 from Fowler, and set his little flip over to first base. Here's 3-1. Fly ball, left field. Starting back and now coming in is Alastre. He'll make the catch. Out number one as Cepeda retreats to first base. Blake Burke has 3 homers tonight. He's knocked in 4. Andrew Fisher and Josiah Ragsdale also have homered for the Shuckers. Burke's 3rd home run of the night was a 2-run homer in the top of the 8th inning to turn a 6-5 deficit into a 7-6 lead for the Shuckers. Ball off the outside corner, and it's 1-0 to Poteet. 4-4, bottom 7 here. Again, the Brewers lost 5-2 to the Rockies at American Family Field today. Arizona Complex League Brewers wrapped up their season yesterday. 1-0 to Poteet. Swing and a miss. He chased one off the outside corner. And it's 1-1. Poteet 0 for 3. He has struck out twice, grounded out once. By the way, we're still on Frosty Watch. 9 strikeouts for Rattlers pitchers tonight from Wendy's. The 1-1 Poteet tastes that one off the outside corner, and it's 2-1. Lead run, Cepeda away from first. And the 2-1 from Fowler is a swing and a miss by Poteet. Chased that same pitch he chased for strike 1. So now 2 balls, 2 strikes, 1 on, 1 out. Fowler checks Zepeda at first, and now the 2-2 to Poteet. Just missed a little bit away, and it's now 3-2. Another full count. Lots of full counts tonight for the Rattlers. Pitchers. Fowler the set, the 3-2 pitch. Zepeda draws a throw over that way. He took a stab step towards second base, and that kind of grabbed Fowler's attention. Tall right-hander Michael Fowler works to the stretch of the 3-2 pitch with one out. Zepeda is not going, and that's ball four away, and Fowler has walked his second. Eight walks by Rattlers pitching tonight, and they have really come at inopportune moments.
5: Third baseman number six.
0: And it's going to be a quick trip to the mound as Pat McGough, the Rattlers pitching coach, is heading out to the mound, trying to just get Fowler through this inning. Last time out for Fowler. Remember, Fowler spent a lot of time on the IL. He's been back with the team for a while. His last time out, one inning against Quad Cities on Sunday with a strikeout. He threw just 17 pitches. His last four outings, he has gone five innings, allowing just two hits with two walks and four strikeouts with no runs allowed. But here he's pitched himself into a jam with a couple of walks and Michael Hallquist coming up. Already 17 pitches through three batters for Fowler. And Yannick Walter wants a timeout to think about this a little bit. How about a double play ball? Get us to the eighth inning, still tied. Missed up and away at 95, and it's 1-0. There's nothing going on in the Cubs bullpen. It'll be Reynolds in the eighth inning. Fowler on the 1-0. Got the outside corner with a breaking ball, and it's one ball, one strike. Four, four in the seventh, two on, one out. Way outside, and Walter makes a diving stop to keep that one from getting back to the backstop. Not as big a crowd as last night, but they've been a little bit more active. Fowler trying to shut him down for a moment. Breaking ball drops in for a strike, and it's 2-2. Here's the set. Fly ball foul out of play, and it's still 2-2. 4-4 your score in the bottom of the seventh inning. Rattlers have not led today. They have fought back a couple of times. Three to be exact. Fowler on the 2-2. Check swing. Did he go? Yes, he did. That is a Wendy's Frosty K, and that's number 10 on the check swing. Hallquist went around, and that's free Wendy's Frosty Treats. At participating Wendy's locations in the state of Wisconsin tomorrow. 10 strikeouts for the Rattlers, and that one came up big for Fowler. Two outs. Michael Carrico is at the plate. And he will take a breaking ball that dropped up high, and it's 1-0. Carrico is 1-for-2. He had the solo homer with two outs in the fourth inning that put the Cubs up 2-1, and then he walked with two outs and eventually scored one of the two runs in the sixth inning that made it 4-2. Takes a breaking ball from Fowler, and it's one ball, one strike. Runners at first and second, Cepeda and Poteet. Left-hand batter in the batter's box, but I don't know if that stops Cepeda from maybe thinking about stealing third. Carrico chases one off the inside corner, and it's 1-2. Fowler trying to work through it. The 1-2 with two on and two out. Miss way high, and it's two balls and two strikes.

0: Fowler's 2-2. Dropped that one just off the outside corner, and it's 3-2. And now Fowler at 28 pitches. This one's going a little longer than the Rattlers would have liked, and they're going to get Jose Meneses up in the Rattler bullpen. It's 3-2 to Carrico. He's going to ask for a timeout. It's a 4-4 game in the seventh. Walter, the sign of the target. The runners will be off on this 3-2 pitch from Fowler, and that's a called third strike. Got him with a breaking ball on the 3-2 pitch, and Fowler with a couple of strikeouts to end the inning in strand two. It's 4-4 as we go to the eighth on the Timber Rattlers Broadcast Network.
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0: Eighth inning is here, and the Rattlers still tied at four with the Cubs. Rattlers with six hits, Cubs with five, Cubs with two errors, Rattlers with one. Cole Reynolds is going to face Lameda, Alastre, and Walter. Lameda was at the plate when the Rattlers tried a double steal to take the lead in the top of the seventh inning, but Rodriguez was out at the plate. Rodriguez, with a head-first dive into the plate, was out, but he also wound up clipping Stransky with his cleat going by as his feet were up in the air as he was diving into the plate. Lameda grounds one to the right side, and Escobar throws to first in time for the out. That'll bring up Alastre. Alastre started the Rattler rally in the fifth inning with an infield single. He also walked with two outs in the sixth. Officially 1-for-2 for the Rattlers left fielder. Takes outside from Cole Reynolds, and it's 1-0. Lastre takes a strike on the outside corner. Lillian just kind of going wherever they tell him to play. He's played some third. He's played short. He's played left. Trying to come up with something to start this eighth inning. Takes a strike there, and it's 1-2 as Reynolds shot the outside corner at the knees easily. The 1-2. Swing and a miss, strike three. Third strikeout for Reynolds, and there are two outs, and here comes Yannick Walter. This will be Walter's first plate appearance since he let that pop-up drop between him and Hall back in the sixth inning that extended the at-bat for Kepley, where he wound up walking. And that set up Hartshorn, two-run go-ahead single in the sixth. here in the eighth. Walter, who is 1-for-3, takes a strike from Reynolds, and it's 0-1. German National, Yannick Walter, waiting on the 0-1. Low and in, 1-1. Luis Pena, who nearly put one out his last time up, waiting and hoping for a shot here against Reynolds in the eighth. The 1-1. Outside, just missed the corner. Reynolds wanted that one, and Jacob Gorman, the plate umpire, kind of stood up for a moment, but didn't ring it up, and it's 2-1 instead of 1-2. Walter fouls that one off the mask of Stransky, and the count goes to 2-2. So the Rattlers tied at 4 in the eighth. The Cubs will have Stransky, Kepley, and Hartshorn, so 9-1-2 will be due up in the eighth inning. Here's the 2-2. Inside 3-2. Ground ball up the middle, but that was right where the second baseman Escobar was stationed. It's a 4-3 put out, and the inning comes to an end. We go to the bottom of the eighth, still tied at 4, Rattlers and Cubs on the Timber Rattlers Broadcast Network.
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0: Bottom eight coming up. It's a 4-4 game between the Wisconsin Timber Rattlers and the South Bend Cubs. Stransky, Kepley, and Hartshorn, 9-1-2 in the order coming up. Stransky is 1-for-2. He had the athletic play leaping over Walter and landing on home plate to score that second run in the bottom of the sixth inning. I mean, it was impressive. It was like a gazelle. Just swings and misses there. Looked a little more awkward on that one, and it's 0-1. Fowler hit the outside corner, and it's 0-2. Stransky's shaking his head a little bit, but too bad, kid. Bounce that one low and away, and it's 1-2, trying to get Stransky to chase. There's a pop-up. Shallow center. Gallarte back underneath of it, makes the catch. And Stransky is out for the first out here in the eighth inning. So here's Kepley, who has been on base four times today, singled and scored in the first, and he has walked three times since. Rattlers should have had him out in the sixth inning, but his pop-up on the first base side dropped in. That was a tough one there. And he takes the ball in, and it's 1-0. Rattlers are working Kepley in and low, but he's not chasing. Fowler against Kepley for the first time tonight. 4-4 in the eighth with one out. And Kepley takes a strike that just got the inside corner at 94. The 1-1. There's a strike on the outside corner, and it's 1-2. One, two. Up and away. Check swing. He held up. And it's 2-2. Walter was very hopeful on that check swing, but Kepley barely took his bat off his shoulder. The former North Carolina Tar Heel. Left-hand batter waiting on the 2-2 pitch here. Fowler sets and comes home. Fouled off to left, and it's still 2-2. Fowler to the set. His 39th pitch is a swing and a foul off at the plate. And it's actually, are you kidding me? It's catcher's interference on Walter. Kepley actually swung at a pitch that was almost in the mitt of Kepley and swung down and actually caught Walter's glove. I mean, it's the right call, but you could tell Kepley was trying to do that. He didn't swing at the baseball. He was swinging at Walter's glove, it looked like. So the catcher's interference puts Kepley on board, and this is going to be a track meet now with the go-ahead run at first. Catcher's interference, E2 on Walter. Walter didn't help himself by kind of reaching out for that baseball, but again, you could just tell Kepley was trying to do that to get on base. He's going on a delayed snow. He's going on a balk by Fowler. And the lead run is in scoring position for Hartshorn in the bottom of the eighth inning. So a catcher's interference and a balk in this ninth inning has gone diagonal on the Rattlers. So here we go. Runner goes for third, and there's a ground ball into right center field, a base hit. Kepley will score, and it's 5-4. Ah, nuts.

Dickinson got over on that one, but it was out of his reach. Kepley actually dove headfirst into third base and had to get up, but he had plenty of time to come in and score. So Hartshorn with another RBI. That's three tonight, and that's going to do it.

0: That was just, you could see that coming as soon as Kepley got on first base, too. It's just that kind of stretch that most teams go through. Unfortunately for the Rattlers, they're going through it right after the All-Star break. They have gone from first place to fourth, and they're in danger of their seventh loss in a row unless Manessis can get out of this inning. And then the offense maybe does something in the ninth. And while Jose Manessis warms up on the mound, we're coming up on the top of the hour, so why don't we pause 10 seconds for station identification. This is Timber Rattlers Baseball.
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0: That's Liz spinning the dials back at the WOSH studios tonight. We're coming to you from the Lamers Bus Lines broadcast booth inside Four Winds Field in South Bend, Indiana. One on, one out, one in the bottom of the eighth inning. South Bend leads Wisconsin 5-4. Jose Manessis will face Jose Escobar and will miss away, and it's 1-0. Manessis on for the Rattlers for the fifth time this season. He is 1-0, five innings. He's allowed one hit, but he's walked eight and struck out six and given up five runs total, plus he's hit two batters. Last time out for Manessis. There's a ground ball foul up the third baseline. Was on the 21st. Worked an inning, gave up no hits with a walk and a strikeout. Threw just 10 pitches in that game on Tuesday night. One on, one out. And the 1-1 pitch to Escobar. Low and away, 2-1. Fouled off, 1-2 now to Escobar. If you can keep it at one the way that Pena has been hitting the baseball in this series, got a chance there, and then Payne, he's due to break out. But you got to keep it there. Fouled off, 2-2 to Escobar. Get a double play ball here. Get yourself up. A chance in the ninth. By the way, Matt Wood has hit a two-run homer in the top of the ninth inning to give Biloxi a 9-7 lead over Chattanooga. Foul ball up the third baseline. And it's 2-2 still to Escobar. You can kind of see where this inning was going. Once those two walks happened in the seventh, you were going to have Kepley up in this inning. And Hartshorn up, especially after the first two walks. Manessis looking right at Hartshorn and gets a strike three looking on Escobar. 97 on the black at the knees to the left-hand hitting Escobar, and that's a strikeout for Manessis. And there's one away in the eighth. There are two away in the eighth.
2: Number four, Angel Cepeda.
0: Here's Cepeda. He is 1-for-3 with a couple of strikeouts, a single, and a walk. Ball missed outside, 1-0. Blake Burke was just up at the plate with runners at first and third and got hit by a pitch. Chance for his fourth home run of the night. Tap foul at the plate.

0: Here's the 1-1. There's a strike on the outside corner, and it's 1-2. I don't know how the hitters for the Cubs can hit with all of the movement on the base paths, especially the way that Hartshorn is just kind of going back and forth. It's like that Krusty the Clown twin episode with him and Homer. Can't tell which Krusty we are. One ball, two strikes. Two outs, runner at first. Broken back, ground ball near second. Dickinson's got it. He will throw to first. And the inning comes to an end. But the Cubs get a run on a hit with an error and one left to board. We go to the ninth. The Rattlers trail it 5-4. See if they can come back with the top of the order coming up against Cole Reynolds on the Rattlers Broadcast Network.
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0: Top of nine, top of the order for the Rattlers, trailing by one. Wisconsin's record when trailing after 8 innings this season. They are 1-30. Let's put a 2 in that win column. Pena nearly drove one out in the 7th inning against Reynolds. Hit one off the yellow line to the right of the batter's eye in straightaway center field, 400 feet from home plate. And he's going to take ball one low and away from Reynolds, and it's 1-0. Third inning of work here for Reynolds, the left-hander. In a 5-4 lead now, it's his lead. Pena takes low, and it's 2-0. 5 runs, 6 hits, 2 errors for the Cubs. 4 runs, 6 hits, 2 errors for the Rattlers. They've got the top of the order up. Pena and Payne started that 2-run rally in the 7th inning by getting on base. And Reynolds is going to miss, and it's 3-0. Pena doubled, Payne walked. That set it up, but they needed a 2-run single by Gilarte to tie the game. 3-0, and Pena takes a strike. It's 3-1. See if he can put one into orbit here. I wouldn't be against that. I don't think anybody wearing the Rattler jersey would. Outside, they'll take that as well. A leadoff walk in the ninth. And Braylon Payne, who is 0-2, he hasn't put a ball in play yet tonight. He has struck out twice. He was hit by a pitch. All three of those at-bats were against Alfredo Romero. He walked in the 7th against Reynolds. Tying run at first, lead run at the plate in the ninth. Payne chops it to first, their only play. Carrico's going to throw to second and get the out there. He got the lead runner. That was a dangerous looking play on the high chopper, but they get the out 3-6. So Payne at first, and Braylon's a little bit more of a stolen base threat than Pena is. The throw did just get him, but Carrico, big gamble there, but it works out. All right, Daniel Dickinson, 2-for-3, couple of doubles, a walk with the bases loaded and a strikeout. And he'll take a ball in, it's 1-0. He struck out against Reynolds back in the seventh inning. Braylon Payne over at first base. 20 stolen bases. He has been caught 7 times, and he's got a left-hander on the mound in Reynolds. The 1-0 to Dickinson. Throw to first instead. Get the Midwest League scoreboard. And the Brewers Farm Report on the post-game show, hopefully after the Rattlers take the lead and shut down the Cubs in the bottom of the ninth. Here's the 1-0. Dickinson takes up and away, and it's 2-0. Friday night baseball from Four Winds Field. We've got a timeout. Something got loose from the berm seating out beyond the left center field wall. Youngster lost his hat or glove. Be more careful out there, kids. You're not always going to have Cade Snell to come along and pick up after you. 2-0 to Dickinson. Outside and high, and it's 3-0. Taden Hall waiting on deck. Taden had a ninth inning RBI single last night. Here's Dickinson on the 3-0 from Cole Reynolds. And that's a strike. It just nipped the outside corner. It's 3-1. Payne taking a bigger lead here. The 3-1, he's not going. And it's ball 4 off the outside corner. So Dickinson walks for the second time, and the Rattlers with 2 on and 1 out for Taden Hall. Hall struck out his last time up against Reynolds. Cubs bullpen starting to get some activity. They've got a right-hander getting loose down there. And here comes Henry Hack, the pitching coach for the Cubs, jogging out to the mound.
6: Fans, remember to stick around after tonight's ball game.
0: Same two teams tomorrow night. Josh Noth against Cole Franklin will be on the air with the pregame show at 5:45 Central Time. 6:05 is the first pitch from Four Winds Field. Sunday, it's a 1:05 Central Time start. 12:45 on the Community Blood Center pregame show. Ethan Dorsey against Pierce Capulla. Hope to have you along with us this weekend as the Rattlers battle South Bend. The Rattlers trying to come back here. They're down by 1 in the ninth. They've got 2 on and 1 out. Payne at second, Dickinson at first, and Hall takes a strike, and it's 0-1. The 0-1 pitch in this lefty-lefty matchup is going to miss low and away, and it's 1-1. The 1-1. Hall takes just a little bit low and away. Cepeda out there was at second base, screaming for the baseball. Thought they had Payne picked off second. The pitch back to second. It's into center field. Payne didn't realize I was in center, and he holds on. He was going to be a dead duck out there at second base. But Cepeda couldn't handle the throw there from Reynolds. Boy, they had Braylon picked off second, which would have been disaster. We've had so many should have been outs in this game that have led to runs. Does that one lead to a run for the Rattlers or more in this inning? Ground ball to second. Shortstop, second one. Turn to first, late. Hall beat it. It's a 4-6 put out on Dickinson. Taden Hall reaches on the fielder's choice. Braylon Payne, the tying run, is at third with two outs. And Tyler Rodriguez,
6: number four,
0: who walked to extend the inning to Daniel Gilarte in the seventh inning, but was thrown out at the plate trying to steal on the back end of a double steal, will get a chance here, but he will not face Cole Reynolds. Reynolds is done after 2 2/3 innings, and the Cubs are going to the bullpen. Reynolds leaves. He allows two runs, but he's got two runners on that are his responsibility. Walked four, struck out three, gave up two hits.
6: All right, fans, it's time to rock out. Let your hair down. Let's see your best air guitar with tunes from rock.
0: And the new pitcher for the Cubs, let's see, is that Kenton Egbert? I can't tell with the light show going the way that it is. It is Kenton Egbert. Egbert is going to come in for the 17th time this season. He is 0-1 with a save, 22 2/3 innings pitched, 7 walks and 20 strikeouts. He will inherit the tying run at third in Payne and the lead run at first in Taden Hall. Egbert against the Timber Rattlers this season, in one game, has allowed two runs on four hits in an inning with two strikeouts. The Rattlers are going to go to a pinch hitter here. It's going to be Luis Castillo to pinch hit for Rodriguez. This is the call for the Rattlers. Obviously, with the right-hander coming in, you've got Luis Castillo, the team leader in RBI with 53. He's also got 12 home runs, including a pinch hit home run earlier this season. And plus, if Castillo keeps the game alive, he will go into right field for Rodriguez. We have battled all night long. And it comes down to one at bat. They are going to walk Luis Castillo intentionally. Very interesting call here. So they have walked Castillo. And Taden Hall, the go-ahead run, is now at second base. And it's going to be Daniel Gilarte batting with the bases loaded and two outs to face Egbert here. So the intentional walk brings Gilarte to the plate. Daniel is 0 for 5 with a strikeout against Egbert. Let's break that right here. Bases loaded, two outs in the ninth. Rattlers down by one. Gilarte takes a breaking ball low, and it's 1-0. One ball, no strikes. Bases loaded, one out, or two outs in the ninth. Rattlers down by one. Outside, 2-0. Didn't chase. Gilarte, 1 for 4. He tied the game with a two-run single back in the seventh. Payne, the tying run at third. Hall at second. Castillo at first. And the 2-0 from Egbert. Low and away, and it's 3-0. Gilarte shaking his head. He's got a little grin on his face looking at somebody in the Cubs dugout. Take at least one here, Daniel. At least one. The 3-0 pitch. Ball four. He walked him. And the tying run scores. And the strategy backfires on the Cubs. A four-pitch walk to Daniel Gilarte. It's 5-5 in the ninth. And now Tayden Hall at third. Castillo at second. And Gilarte after his third RBI at first. And Luis Lameda, in his first game as a Rattler, steps into the batter's box. 5-5 in the ninth. Do the Rattlers have a big comeback in them? Well, four straight. Does Lameda at least take one here? Takes a ball, and it's 1-0. Second blown save of the night for the Cubs, by the way. Five straight have missed. Hall the lead run at third. Castillo second. Gilarte at first. Lameda on the 1-0. Takes the ball away and it's 2-0. Got to take here unless it's something you absolutely know you can drive. Bases loaded in a tie game in the ninth with two outs. And that's the strike that caught the inside corner, and it's 2-1. There have been four walks and two fielders' choices in this inning. One walk intentional. The 2-1 to Lameda. Inside, it's 3-1. Here's the 3-1 to Lameda with the bases loaded and two outs. Swing and a foul back. Oh, he had a cut there. Luis Lameda had two home runs down in Wilson this year. One of them was a walk-off home run in the bottom of the ninth inning. It's three balls and two strikes with two outs. The runners will be going on the pitch. Hall from third, Castillo from second, Gilarte from first. The 3-2 to Lameda. Swinging a ground ball to second. Escobar to first in time. And we're going to the bottom of the ninth, tied at five. The Rattlers even it up. Can we get to extra innings tonight in South Bend? We'll find out when we come back on the Timber Rattlers Broadcast Network.
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0: Well, we're going to the bottom of the ninth, and it's going to be Snell, Poteet, and Hallquist here. Rattler right fielder, it's going to be Luis Castillo now in for Tyler Rodriguez. Rattlers trying to get this game to extra innings. If they do, they will have LeMayda start at second. Pena would get an at-bat in the 10th, but we've got to get there first. Snell 0 for 3. He's been hit by a pitch, and he's flown out three times. We have been ready to go twice, and the plate umpire has called for a timeout twice. I'm not sure why. All right, Manessis facing Snell, bounces one in, and it's 1-0.

0: inside a ball, 2-0. Two out. Check swing, foul to the plate, and it's 2-1. Here comes the 2-1. Got a strike on the inside corner at the knees, and it's 2-2. Five in the bottom of the ninth. Manassas is 2-2. Fouled off, and it's still 2-2. Rattlers showing some spark tonight. Trying to snap that six-game losing streak. They have fought it back to even. And now on the 2-2 pitch, swinging a foul down the left field line. It's going to get out of play. Two-two. Ground ball to Dickinson. He bobbles it and has no play. And Cade Snell is aboard, and that will be the second error of the game on Dickinson. Oh, that was a routine ground ball to second. It might have taken a little bit of a kick up, but that's a play Dickinson has made in his sleep all season long. And a crucial error puts the winning run at first for the Cubs in the ninth. Swing and a miss by Logan Poteet, and it's 0-1. Rattlers just cannot get out of their own way tonight. 95 from Manassas, by the way, on that last pitch to Poteet. And there's a beautiful fastball again at 95, swung on and missed. And it's quickly 0-2 to Poteet. Last two errors by the Rattlers have led the runs for the Cubs. There's a foul ball back to the screen. Dickinson couldn't handle a double play ball in the first inning, and Kepley wound up scoring on that from second base. Kepley reached on the catcher's interference in the eighth and scored on the single by Hartshorn. And now Snell is aboard, and the 0-2 pitch is going to miss in, and it's 1-2. It hasn't been easy for the Rattlers since the Major League All-Star break ended. They're trying to break into the win column for the first time since that break ended. The 1-2. Swing and a miss, strike three. Manassas gets his second strikeout. He got Escobar back in the eighth. And now he gets Poteet in the ninth. Michael Hallquist will bat 0-4 with three strikeouts tonight. Swing and a miss. Started him off with an off-speed pitch. And Hallquist chased it low and away. It's 0-1. Cubs have won 5 in a row. Rattlers have lost 6 in a row. And there's a swing and a miss. Went back to the same pitch. It's 0-2. Manassas looks in for the sign from Walter. And the 0-2. Line drive, base hit into left. Pulled it in the hole between Gallarte and Lameda. And the winning run, Snell is now at second base. Hallquest is at first, and here comes Michael Carrico, who has a home run and a walk and two runs scored tonight.
1: First baseman, number 9, Michael Carrico.
0: Carrico takes a strike on the outside corner, and it's 0-1. That's going to get in there for a strike at 94, and it's 0-2. Right there, and the fans were all over the plate umpire. All right, 0-2. Winning run at second in the ninth in a 5-5 game. There's a check swing foul by Carrico. The 0-2 pitch clock down to 3, and now it's resetting to 18 where it belongs. The 0-2 low and away, 1-2. Here we go, 1-2. Popped up, shallow right. Castillo in, Dickinson out. Infield fly rule has been called, and that is out number 2 as Dickinson puts it away. Well, Justin Stransky will now bat.
1: The catcher, number 11, Justin Stransky.
0: Stransky takes a strike, and it's 0-1. Stransky, 1-for-3. He has struck out, walked, singled, and popped out. 5-5, bottom 9. Winning run at second. There's another runner at first, and Manassas misses low, and it's 1-1. And Kane Kepley waiting on deck.

0: Manessis trying to get us to the 10th. There's a ball low, and it's 2-1. Big crowd tonight at Four Winds Field. They've been a lot more vocal than last night's record crowd of 10,000. Manessis on the 2-1. There's a strike, and it's 2-2. Locked him up with a breaking ball. Two balls, two strikes, two on, two out, bottom nine. Rattlers trying to get this game to extra innings. Manessis with the set at the belt. The check, the pitch. Ground ball to third. Long toss across in time. LaMeda to Hall, and we go to extra innings for just the fourth time this season for both teams. It's 5-5 to the ninth we go on the Timber Rattlers Broadcast Network.
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0: Rattlers going to extra innings for the first time since June 9th when they beat Great Lakes 10-9 in 11 innings. Rattlers are 2-1 in extra innings this season. This is their first road game in extra innings. They start with LaMeda at second and Alastre at the plate. And Egbert's first pitch is a swing and a foul third base side towards the Rattlers' bullpen. It's going to drop out of the reach of Hallquist, who is racing after it. Kenton Egbert, who came on and was instructed to walk Luis Castillo intentionally to load the bases, then walk Daniel Gallarte on four pitches to force in the tying run, is going to face Alastre, Walter, and then Pena. The Cubs' 10th inning will start with Stransky at the plate. Kepley, Hartshorn, and Escobar due up. Boy, they're having all sorts of trouble with that pitch clock now. They reset it to 15 instead of 18 with that runner at second base. That runner at second base is LaMeda. He's there to lead off the inning in the tiebreaker in a 5-5 game of the 10th. And a swing and a miss by Alastre, and it's 0-1 against Egbert. Kenton Egbert out of Kettering, Ohio. Signed as a free agent back in 2023 by the Chicago Cubs. The 0-2 to Alastre. Ground ball to the right side. Good job. He moves that runner along. Easy 4-3. Put out Escobar to Carrico. Alastre out 4-3. LaMeda moves to third, and with one out, Yannick Walter will bat.
5: Catcher number 17.
0: You have a feeling that the Rattlers are going to need more than one in this 10th inning, especially with the batters coming up at the top of the order for the Cubs. Walter is 1-4 tonight. facing Egbert for the first time. Infield in for the Cubs. Swinging a high chopper foul up the third baseline. And it's 0-1 to the Rattlers catcher. Walters singled back in the third. Since then, he's fouled out. He grounded out twice. Remember, he was up in the sixth inning. Had that chopper up the middle that was deflected away by Stone that turned into a 1-4-3 put out. Low and away on a fastball, and it's one ball and one strike to Walter. LeMaeda at third with one out in a 5-5 game in the 10th. Chopper foul off his foot, and it's now 1-2. The Cubs are also 2-1 in extra innings this season. Here comes the 1-2 after Walter collects himself outside the batter's box. They're giving him a moment to just kind of get back to where he needs to be. The 1-2 with the infield in and the go-ahead run at third. And Walter sends a high fly ball right center field. Kepley's going to make the catch, tagging at third, LeMaeda. Here comes the throw from Kepley, and it is late. And the Rattlers take the 6-5 lead on the sacrifice fly by Yannick Walter. On a two-strike pitch, he put it in play and gets the run home, his fourth RBI of the season. And the Rattlers have their first lead of the game, and it comes in the 10th inning. So two outs, bases empty. Here's Pena against Egbert. Pena walked to lead off the ninth inning, but was erased on the force play at second base. He is officially 1-for-3 today, 1-for-4 today, with a double, stolen base, and a run scored. Takes a strike on the inside corner. And it's 0-1 from Egbert. So the Rattlers do score in the 10th. It's going to be Manassas' 10th inning. Can the Rattlers tack on with two outs? Pena fouls it straight back, and it's 0-2. Pena, open stance in that right-hand batter's box, waits on the deal here from Egbert. And a line drive, diving stop by the shortstop. Throw to first is in time. What a play by Cepeda. Pena tried to dive in head first, but Cepeda took the hit away on a 6-3 put out. Rattlers get a run on the sacrifice fly by Walter. Now it's hold on for dear life for the bottom of the 10th. 6-5 Rattlers on the Timber Rattlers Broadcast Network.
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0: Rattlers with a 6-5 lead going to the bottom of the 10th inning. Justin Stransky will start the inning at second base, and it's going to be Kepley, Hartshorn, and Escobar. And, well, Kepley has been on base 5 times tonight, with a single, 3 walks, a catcher's interference. And he will take a first pitch ball low and it's 1-0. And well, looking out at Daniel Gallarte, he's umpiring from straightaway behind second base. Thought that was a strike. Stransky, the tying run at second to start the inning. The 1-0. Kepley pulls it. A backhand stopped by Hall. He'll take the ball to the base for a 3 unassisted put out on Kepley. And now Stransky is at third as the tying run. And here's Josiah Hartshorn, who has knocked in 3 runs. He has put the Cubs ahead in his last 2 at-bats. He had the 2-run single in the 6th and the RBI single in the 8th. Rattler infield comes in for this lefty-righty matchup. Left-handed Meneses to Hartshorn, who takes a strike on the outside corner, and it's 0-1. Six, five Rattlers in the 10th. The 0-1 from Meneses. In there a little bit inside, and it's 1-1. Meneses shakes off a couple of signs from Walter. Now gets one he likes, and the 1-1. Hartshorn takes a little bit away, and it's 2-1. Friday night baseball from Four Winds Field in South Bend, Indiana. Thanks for making us a part of it tonight. Meneses on the 2-1 with the tying run at third and one out in the 10th. Little looper over the drawn-in infield. That drives in the tying run, and it's 6-6. Hartshorn races up the first baseline and flips the bat towards the dugout. After knocking in his 4th run of the night, it's 6-6 in the 10th. If the infield is back, that ball is right at Daniel Dickinson, just short of the infield or outfield grass. Instead, he's in, and it's just a little blooper that barely touches the grass. But it's 6-6 as Hartshorn with his 3rd hit of the night. And the winning run aboard for the Cubs. Fouled off by Escobar, and it's 0-1. Kepley was retired, but he did his job. He got the runner over to 3rd. And that forced the Rattlers to bring the infield in. So now can the Rattlers live to see the 11th? Ground ball, Dickinson's got it. He goes to 2nd for 1, the turn to 1st, in time! 4-6-3, double play! And we do live to see the 11th. 6-6 through 10 in South Bend on the Timber Rattlers Broadcast Network.
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0: New pitcher on for the Cubs, Nate Williams. He'll face Braylon Payne with Luis Peña at second to open up the 11th inning in a 1-1 or in a 6-6 game. And Braylon takes a strike that he didn't agree with there from Williams on the call by the plate umpire in Jacob Gorman. Williams, 2-0 in 19 games this season, 26 innings, 13 walks, 34 strikeouts for the right-hander. Braylon Payne on the 0-1 takes outside, and it's one ball and one strike. Williams worked an inning on Tuesday night. He struck out Payne swinging in the fifth inning. The 1-1 with inside, and it's 2-1. That's a big double play turn by Daniel Dickinson and Daniel Gilarte to end that 10th inning. 6-6 in the 11th. And the 2-1 to Payne. Swings as he chases one that dropped off the end of the table. And it's 2-2, and Payne wants his timeout. He'll get it here with Peña at second. Nobody out in the 11th. Braylon looking for a big moment here. The 2-2 from Williams. Inside off the corner at 93, and it's 3-2. Fans wanted that one, but nowhere close. So it's full to Payne. Peña, the automatic runner, placed at second to open the inning. Here comes the 3-2. Outside and low, he didn't chase, and it's a ball four, and it's a walk, and the Rattlers have two on with nobody out for Daniel Dickinson. It has been an interesting night for Daniel Dickinson. He is 2-for-3 at the plate. He has scored a run, he has walked twice, he has knocked in a run with a bases-loaded walk, but he's also been committed a couple of errors in the field. Here, facing Williams, will fake a bunt, pull back, and take a strike, and it's 0-1. Dickinson did not face Williams in that game back on Tuesday night. Boy, you just have a feeling the Rattlers need to put a big number up here in the 11th. And Dickinson on the 0-1 is going to have to wait. A ball got loose from the Timber Rattlers bullpen. Yerlin Rodriguez getting loose in there for the Rattlers. The 0-1, Dickinson fakes a bunt, pulls back and takes a ball on a breaking ball low and away. It's one ball, one strike. 6-6 in the 11th. The Rattlers tied the game in the 9th, took the lead in the 10th. Cubs tied it in the bottom of the 10th. Now in the 11th with two on and nobody out, Dickinson on the 1-1. He bunts it, and it's a good one. Williams only play his first base, and it's a 1-3 sacrifice. So Peña takes third, Payne to second, and Dickinson is out on the sacrifice bunt. No, the Rattlers have Taden Hall and Luis Castillo do up. And if you remember back in the ninth inning, Castillo was walked intentionally.
5: First baseman number 22, Taden Hall.
0: And it backfired on the Cubs. Infield in, Taden Hall ready. Second and third, one out in a tie game in the 11th. And Taden swings through that one, and it's 0-1. Hall today is 0 for 4 with a walk. Beat out a potential game-ending double play in the ninth to keep that inning alive. 0-1 misses away, and it's one ball and one strike from Nate Williams to Taden Hall. Hall is 0 for 1 with a strikeout against Williams this season, trying to turn that around, and takes up and away, and it's 2-1. 6-6 in the 11th. Payne at third, Payne at second. Infield in for the Cubs, and Taden Hall with the outfield in as well on the 2-1 pitch. Takes low and in, and it's 3-1. Williams was way inside and low at 92. Now if you're Taden Hall, you want to pick one out. Do some damage on this 3-1 pitch if it's in the zone. Second and third, one out in the 11th in a tie game, and the pitch home is a swing and a foul off, and he got a piece of it, and it's 3-2 now. Big pitch here. Tie game in the 11th. Second and third, one out, the 3-2 to Hall. Ball four, he draws the walk, and the Rattlers have him loaded. And they're loaded for Luis Castillo, who entered the game as a pinch hitter in the ninth right, and was walked intentionally to load the bases. And then Daniel Gallarte drew a four-pitch walk from Kenton Egbert. Castillo has one of the Rattlers' five grand slams this season. He is facing Williams for the first time this season. And a breaking ball drops in for a strike. Nothing wrong about just taking that one. Tip of the cap if you can drop that in that situation. Castillo hunting fastballs right here. Bases loaded. The infield is in for the Cubs. They're not looking to turn two. They want to get the out at the plate. The 0-1. Castillo takes a breaking ball in at his shoe tops, and it's 1-1. 6-6 in the 11th. Pena, Payne, and Hall are the runners on base for the Rattlers. The 1-1 to Castillo. Swing and a high pop-up. Shallow center. Kepley is in. Pena at third will not go. That ball barely made it to the outfield grass. Castillo looked like he got a pitch belt high, but he was a little late on it and wound up popping it up to straightaway center. Very shallow, not deep enough for the runners to advance. So it is once again up to Daniel Gallarte. He has been up with the bases loaded and two outs in his last two plate appearances, and he has three RBI. Here he swings and misses against Williams, and it's 0-1. Gallarte is 0-1 against Williams this season. He had the two-run single in the seventh to tie the game, and he had the two-out bases loaded and walk in the ninth to tie the game again. Infield back with two outs and the bases loaded, and Gallarte on the 0-1 takes a breaking ball strike, and it's 0-2. Daniel's going to try to rise to the occasion for the third straight time at the plate. He has asked for timeout. He will get back in. P Pena, Payne, and Hall on base for the Rattlers. Two outs in the 11th in a tie game. The 0-2, Williams to Gallarte. Fly ball, right side, get out of play. That ball is going to drift back in the seats, and it's still 0-2 to Gallarte. Six your score. Gallarte trying to give the Rattlers the lead again. Bases loaded, two outs in the 0-2 pitch. Ball missed a little bit in, and it's 1-2. Pena takes his lead from third. Payne from second. Hall from

0: and got that one up the first baseline. Carrico is playing well off the line. Pena and Payne both score. Hall stops at third, and it's 8-6 Wisconsin in the 11th. And Gilarte with a 5 RBI game. All of them in his last three at-bats in clutch situations. And now it's Luis Lameda's turn. A two-run single in the seventh tied the game at four. A bases-loaded walk in the ninth tied the game at five. And now a two-out, two-run double in the 11th gives the Rattlers an 8-6 lead. Lameda now on the 1-0 pitch. Outside 2-0. I mean, Gilarte just stuck his bat out, and that ball hit the dirt, and there you could hear the explosion from the Rattlers' dugout. Now looking for a couple of Ansay and Associates insurance runs here. The 2-0 pitch to Lameda. Foul that one at the plate, and that one got a big chunk of Stransky. Rattlers showing some fight tonight. They have lost the first three games of this series. They're on a six-game losing streak, but they have fought the Cubs all the way now to the 11th inning with a two-run lead. A couple more wouldn't be a bad idea here, but Lameda is going to need to deliver a base hit in his Timber Rattlers debut. And he got a foul tip, and again, that one got a big chunk of Stransky, so it's 2-2 to Lameda. Lameda is 0-for-4 tonight with a walk. He made the final out of the ninth inning and was the placed runner in the 10th and scored. That was on the sacrifice fly by Walter. Two-two to Lameda. Hall from third. Gilarte from second. And Lameda goes down swinging at strike three. But a two-out, two-run double by Daniel Gilarte gives the Rattlers an 8-6 lead as we go to the bottom of the 11th. It'll be Cepeda, Snell, and Poteet facing Yerlin Rodriguez when we come back on the Timber Rattlers Broadcast Network.
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0: Yerlin Rodriguez on for the Wisconsin Timber Rattlers. It is his team-leading 28th time of the season. He is 2-0. He is 3-for-3 in save opportunities. 32 walks, 37 strikeouts for Rodriguez. He is going to face Cepeda, Snell, and Poteet with a two-run lead in the bottom of the 11th inning. The inning will start with Escobar at second. Remember, he hit into that inning-ending double play in the bottom of the 10th. Yerlin on for Jose Meneses, who is in line for the win. And Yerlin fires a fastball at 97 that misses in. It's 1-0. Rodriguez last pitched on the 22nd. He

0: In the third of an inning, we gave up a hit, but nothing else. He threw just seven pitches, five strikes. Facing Cepeda here. Tying run at the plate, the winning run on deck for the Cubs. Cepeda is one for one with an RBI single all time against Rodriguez. Yerlin on the 1-0. Breaking ball misses high, and it's 2-0. Eleventh inning. We are at the top of the hour. We'll get you a station ID after this at-bat here by Cepeda. 8-6 Rattlers, 2-0 pitch, swing and a miss. He went with that cutter away and gets a swing and a miss, and it's 2-1. Boy, the Rattler bullpen, they are all standing right now. Nobody's sitting. And in the Rattler dugout, everybody on the rail watching what's going to happen here. The 2-1 to Cepeda. Swing and a miss. 2-2. How about Daniel Gallarte? What a time to come up with a 5 RBI night. Clutch, two out, two run double. I'll tell you, that kid, big hit tonight. Big hits tonight. Big plate appearances. Rodriguez trying to make it all count. The 2-2 to Cepeda. Low and away, and it's full 3-2. Cepeda is 1-for-4 tonight. Walked in the seventh, singled in the fifth, but was out trying to stretch it into a double. The 3-2 pitch. Yerlin bluffs a move back to second. He let the pitch count or the pitch clock get way down there, and then whirled and bluffed a move back to second base. Pitch clock resets to 18, and it's winding down again. And looks like Walter has now asked for timeout. Pitch clock resets one more time. The pitch clock did not reset. And Walter asked for time and went racing out to the mound just as it got down to one. Daniel Wasinger is down to talk to Jacob Gorman, thinking that it should have been a pitch clock violation. There was a lot of confusion there on that, but Wasinger had it explained to him, and he's not going to All right, Yerlin on the 3-2 pitch. Walked him. And now the tying runs are aboard, and the winning run coming to the plate, it's Cade Snell. Yerlin was all set to go, but Jacob Gorman popped out from behind home plate and told Yerlin to wait until the batter who had engaged him. Here's Snell, 0-for-4 with a hit batsman tonight. And a ball low. The ball gets away from Walter, and he can't find it because it was behind the heel of Snell, but neither runner moves up. Sorry, Liz, we didn't take that station ID like we said I was going to, did I? We'll get it after this at bat. How's that sound? How about a double play ball here? Snell on the 1-0. Low and in, and it's 2-0. Rattlers taking an 8-6 lead in the top of the 11th inning, but now two on with nobody out, and a 2-0 pitch is due to Snell. 3-0. A lot of pacing now in that Rattler bullpen. Yerlin wants a new baseball. see what this one does. Two on, nobody out in the 3-0 pitch. There's a strike, and it's 3-1 right down the middle at 94. Snell took it. Got Poteet on deck. Yerlin Rodriguez, the 3-1. Ground ball towards the center field. That's a base hit. Here comes Escobar. Cepeda in around to third and into second with a double. It's Cade Snell. 10 seconds for station identification. This is Timber Rattlers Baseball.
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0: That's Liz spinning the dials back in the WOSH studios. We're coming to you from the Lamers Bus Lines broadcast booth inside Four Winds Field. It's now 8-7, and the double by Snell, he hit that rocket up the middle of the diamond and winds up at second. Tying run at third, winning run at second, and Yerlin misses away to Logan Poteet. So the placed runner Escobar scores. And the Cubs trying to knock through the Rattlers here. The 1-0 to Poteet, inside 2-0. And Snell was just sitting on a 3-0 fastball. He knew Yerlin didn't want to walk him. And man, did he hit one hard up the middle. The 2-0. Ground ball foul up the third baseline. The Rattler infield is back. They will give up the tying run to try to prevent the winning run from scoring. Yerlin on the 2-1 to Poteet. Outside, it's 3-1. Everybody clap your hands. 8-7 Rattlers in the 11th. Tying run at third, winning run at second. And Poteet on the 3-1 pitch. Fly ball, center field. Braylon Payne sets up on it, makes the catch. The tag, the throw to the plate. It is going to be off the mound and late. Cepeda scores, and we're tied at 8. Poteet knocks in the tying run. Snell holds at second. There's one out, and Michael Hallquist will now bat. Eight in the 11th.
2: Michael Hallquist.
0: Here's Hallquist, 1-for-5. He singled in the ninth to send Snell to second with the winning run. Here he goes around on a check swing, and it's 0-1. Yerlin has just gotten into counts on the last two batters where he hasn't been able to do anything. He was 3-1 to Snell, 2-0 to Poteet. 0-1 to Hallquist, though. Swing and a miss, 0-2. 97 blew it past him. Are we heading to the 12th tonight? I don't have anywhere to go. Hallquist wants time. Yerlin's 0-2. Got him swinging. Second out. Hallquist strikes out for the fourth time tonight. And now here comes Michael Carrico.
2: Michael
0: Carrico is 1-for-4 today. He's got a homer, a walk, and 2 runs scored. Left-hand batter, right-hand pitcher. Winning run at second with 2 outs in the 11th. And the first pitch is strike, 0-1. There is a right-hander getting loose in the Cubs bullpen. If we get to the 12th, it will start with LeMayda at second. The 0-1 to Carrico. Low and in, knocked down there by Walter. And it's 1-1. Snell stays at second base. The 1-1. Missed a little bit away, and it's 2-1. Carrico made the final out of the ninth inning with a pop-up, or the second out of the ninth inning. Here in the 11th, the game in the balance. Winning run at second in the 2-1 pitch. Went around. Did he go? No. Rattler dugout wanted that one. Instead, it's 3-1 to Carrico. Pitch. That's a dropped in for a strike on a cutter, and it's 3-2. So 3 balls, 2 strikes, 2 outs. Tied at 8 in the 11th. The winning run, Snell at second base. The 3-2 from Yerlin on his 25th pitch. He hit him on the ankle. Snell holds it second, or has to go back there after he took off for third. And Justin Stransky will bat here.
3: The catcher, number 11, Justin Stransky.
0: Quick trip to the mound here, brought to you by Quick Trip. Pat McGuff, the Rattlers pitching coach, heading out. Bjorn Johnson, who just came off the injured list, is getting up in the bullpen. J.D. Thompson came off the injured list earlier this week. Actually, yesterday. He was the starting pitcher for the Rattlers today. Struck out 6 in 2 2/3 innings. Bjorn Johnson off the IL today. Might get dropped into this game sooner rather than later. With the left-handed Kepley due up next. But first, Stransky takes a first pitch strike on the outside corner, and it's 0-1. Stransky is 0-for-1 with a walk in 2 plate appearances against Rodriguez this season. He's got the winning run at second, a runner at first, and takes a ball low, and it's 1-1. Rattlers scored 2 in the top of the 11th. Cubs have answered with 2 in the bottom of the 11th, and they've got the winning run at second, a runner at first. 2 outs, Stransky waits, and the 1-1. There's a strike on the outside corner, and it's 1-2. Stransky ready, Yerlin Rodriguez is ready, and the 1-2 pitch. Way outside, and it's 2-2. Overthrew a 97-mile-an-hour fastball. And Stransky just watched Walter make a diving stop like a soccer goalie. The 2-2 pitch. Chopper foul up the third baseline. Towards the Rattler dugout. It's still 2 balls and 2 strikes. 2 on, 2 out. Tied at 8 in the bottom of the 11th. Yerlin's 2-2 pitch. Popped him up. LeMayda over near the Rattler dugout. It's going to get out of play. Actually, it did not get out of play. It was over by the tarp, and it looks like LaMeda lost it. And the ball dropped on the warning track on this side of the net. Galarte came charging over and looked like he wanted to try to make a dive for it, but the ball had already hit the tarp. A lot of should-have-beens or could-have-beens tonight for the Rattlers on outs. The 2-2 to Stransky with the winning run at second. Low and away, and it's 3-2, and everybody's going to be running on this pitch. Snell from second and Carrico from first are off on the 3-2 pitch with two outs. Rodriguez gets a line drive down the left field line. That's going to win the game. Stransky wins it. 9-8. Cubs send the Rattlers to their seventh straight loss. Doggone it. He hung a 3-2 pitch, and Stransky pulled it down the left field line. It'll go as a game-winning single for Stransky, and the Cubs beat the Rattlers 9-8 in 11 innings. Line score comes your way in 2 minutes. This is Wisconsin Timber-Rattlers baseball on News Talk 93.9 WOSH.
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0: Rattlers fall tonight 9-8 in 11 innings to the South Bend Cubs. 4 South Bend, 9 runs on 10 hits with 2 errors. They left 15 on base. They were 5 for 17 with runners in scoring position. For the Rattlers, it was 8 runs on 7 hits with 3 errors. The Rattlers left 13 on, and they were 2 for 15 with runners in scoring position tonight. Nate Williams gets the win. He's now 3-0. Yerlin Rodriguez gets a blown save, his first, and a loss, also his first. Yerlin falls to 2-1 on the season. Game time tonight was 4 hours and 11 minutes in front of 6,629 fans. The Rattlers have now lost 7 in a row. They are falling to 14-13 in the half. They are 48-41 overall. The Cubs have won 6 games in a row. They have won the series from the Rattlers, and they have also won 7 in a row against the Timber Rattlers. The Cubs are now 55-35 overall and 16-12 in the second half of the season. Rattlers fall on a two-out RBI single by Justin Stransky in the bottom of the 11th inning as they score three after the Rattlers score two on a two-out, two-run double by Daniel Gallarte in the top of the 11th inning. This one's going to hurt. This one's going to leave a mark. And this one is something we're going to have to talk about on the postgame show coming your way in 90 seconds. 9-8 in 11 innings, South Bend over the Timber Rattlers on the Timber Rattlers Broadcast Network.
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0: Rattlers fall 9-8 in 11 innings to the South Bend Cubs tonight at Four Winds Field. Boy, the Rattlers just battled tonight. Came all the way back. Took the lead in the 10th. Gave up a run in the bottom of the 10th. And then took the lead with two in the 11th. Gave up three in the bottom of the 11th inning. And tip of the cap tonight to Daniel Gallarte. Five RBI for Gallarte. He tied the game of the 7th with a two-out, two-run single. Tied the game of the 9th with a two-out walk with the bases loaded. And in the 11th, with two outs and the bases loaded again, doubled in two runs to give the Rattlers an 8-6 lead. But Rattlers fall today, and we'll recap a little bit of it coming up on the postgame show. Right now, let's take a look at the scoreboard. We'll start it off with the Brewers Farm Report, brought to you by Greenstone Farm Credit Services. Brewers lost today at home to the Rockies. 5-2 is the final. Christian Yelich and Bryce Terang with home runs for the crew in that ball game. The Brewers Farm Report, again, brought to you by Greenstone Farm Credit Services. Big night for the Biloxi Shuckers. They win 10-7 at Chattanooga. It was home run derby for the Shuckers. Blake Burke hit three. Andrew Fisher hit his 10th of the season in Biloxi to give him 30. Josiah Ragsdale homered. But to break a 7-7 tie in the top of the ninth inning, it was Matt Wood delivering a two-run home run, and the Shuckers wound up adding another run in that ninth inning. As a big night for the Shuckers, 10-7 win at Chattanooga. Down in Sugarland today, AAA Nashville lost 6-2 to the Space Cowboys. Trying to come back tonight was Wilson, but they scored two in the ninth. They fell short 6-4. Charleston with the win there. That's your look at the Brewers Farm Report, brought to you by Greenstone Farm Credit Services. Taking a look at the Midwest League scoreboard, brought to you by the Sports Medicine Center with Dr. E.T. Mejia, the official team doctor of the Wisconsin Timber Rattlers. Taking a look at the Eastern Division stadiums tonight first. It was 7-7 to the bottom of the eighth inning in Dayton, and the Dragons scored two, and they beat Cedar Rapids 9-7. Lansing held on for a 3-1 win over Great Lakes. And Fort Wayne with a late rally, they beat Lake County 8-3 at Fort Wayne, Indiana. In the Western Division stadiums, it was Peoria with a 5-3 win over West Michigan, a four-run bottom of the seventh, flipping that game on its side. and giving the Chiefs another victory. And it was Quad Cities at Beloit, and the Skycarp won the third in a row in that series. They have a 5-1 victory under their belts today after beating the River Bandits. The Rattlers fall here today, 9-8 in 11 innings to South Bend. This game kind of kicked off with the Cubs scoring an unearned run in the first inning after Rattlers couldn't turn two. Wisconsin would tie the game in the fourth inning on an errant catch at the plate. Daniel Dickinson scoring when Justin Stransky couldn't make the catch on what would have been the out at the plate. But then in the – I take that back. That was the top of the fourth inning. In the bottom of the fourth inning, Michael Carrico hit a home run off of Jaden Dubanowitz with two outs and nobody aboard. That made it 2-1. Rattlers tied it in the fifth on another unearned run when Daniel Dickinson drew a bases loaded walk. So it's 2-2. It stayed that way until the sixth inning. With two outs and nobody aboard, Dubanowitz walked Carrico, gave up a base hit to Stransky, walked Kane Kepley after a dropped a pop-up in foul territory, dropped between two fielders, and then Josiah Hartshorn with an infield single dip scored two runs. But in the seventh inning, with two outs and the bases loaded, Daniel Gilarte with a two-out infield single that scored runs and tied that game up again. In the bottom of the eighth inning, though, it became a 6-5 game in favor of the Cubs. It was Josiah Hartshorn knocking in Kane Kepley. Kepley had reached on a catcher's interference, moved to second on a balk, and then scored on the Hartshorn base hit. Rattlers in the top of the ninth inning were down to their final out. They had runners at first and third with two outs. They went to Luis Castillo to face Kenton Egbert, who had just come into the bullpen to relieve Cole Reynolds. And the Cubs decided to walk Castillo intentionally. And then the next four pitches to Daniel Gilarte missed for a bases-loaded walk to tie the game at 6. Both teams scored in the 10th, a sacrifice fly by Yannick Walter for the Rattlers. And in the bottom of the 10th, it was Hartshorn with an RBI single. Top of the 11th inning. Two outs, bases loaded. Daniel Gilarte down to his last strike, singled or doubled down the first baseline, scoring two, and the Rattlers were up 8-6. But in the bottom of the 11th inning, Yerlin Rodriguez walked the leadoff batter, gave up a double to Snell, a sacrifice fly knocked in the tying run, and with two outs, he hit Carrico on a 3-2 pitch, and then Justin Stransky lined a base hit down the left field line, scoring Snell from second with the winning run, and the Rattlers fall 9-8 in 11 innings to the South Bend Cubs. Don't know what more else I can say except let's go to the line score. For South Bend, 9 runs on 10 hits with 2 errors, they left 15. For the Rattlers, 8 runs on 7 hits with 3 errors, they left 13. Winning pitcher Williams, 3-0. The loss goes to Yerlin Rodriguez. He falls to 2-1. Game time tonight, 4 hours and 11 minutes, 6,629 were on hand to see this one tonight. And with the loss, the Rattlers have now lost 7 in a row, and they will fall 3.5 games behind Beloit. And they have now at 14-13. Just need to get right, and they'll try to get right tomorrow. We'll be on the air with the pregame show brought to you by the Community Blood Center at 5:45. First pitch is at 6:05. Josh Noth will take the ball for the Rattlers against Cole Franklin, who is on a minor league rehab assignment from the Iowa Cubs tomorrow. It's Cole Franklin against Josh Noth, and we'll have it for you tomorrow. First pitch, 6:05 from Four Winds Field on WOSH. And that's going to do it for the postgame show on our broadcast. The Brewers Farm Report brought to you by Greenstone Farm Credit Services and the Midwest League Scoreboard brought to you by the Sports Medicine Center. Have a pleasant rest of your Friday evening, everybody. Hope you enjoyed the broadcast, if not the result. The final score, once again, in 11 innings. It was a 9-8 victory for the South Bend Cubs over the Timber Rattlers. This has been Wisconsin Timber Rattlers Baseball on News Talk 93.9 WOSH.
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17: Is not... for, you know, it's more of a young man's game, you know, it's a gruel. Even when you do a show a week, you need a break depending on what age you are and what physical shape you're in. And Bon Jovi, I'll give him all the credit in the world to be doing this right now, but you need a break.
18: Yeah.
17: That's it.
18: Speaking of concerts, you know, I grew up in Long Island, and one of the staples of the summer was the Jones Beach concert venue where the Beach Boys... The Beach Boys, I had no idea, were still touring at Jones Beach?
17: Yeah, they're still out on tour. They have a big summer tour going, but they've put that on pause, talking about taking a rest, okay? You know, because, look, we're not going to sugarcoat it. These guys aren't getting any younger. You know, Brian Wilson is gone. Mike Love is still doing his thing with the rest of them. And it makes for a pretty good night of entertainment, especially at a place like Jones Beach. But they said, look, you know, we're going to take a break for the entire month of August. Come back in September and figure this out. This doesn't only affect Jones Beach. It also affects other dates in and around the country. And, you know, it's been an interesting summer as far as concerts go. You know, I saw Bob Dylan at Bridgeport over the weekend. That was interesting. I saw Paul Simon at Forest Hills. So, you know, never discount our vintage set out there. But once in a while, you need a break from it, too.
18: How was Bob Dylan?
17: Bob was interesting. He came out as Bob Wood, very mysterious, in a white hoodie and jacket, looking more like a Marvel villain than one of the greatest singer-songwriters of the 20th century. And he was good, depending on what side of Dylan, you know, fandom you lean on. If you were looking for him to sing the hits, that wasn't happening. It was a lot of R&B covers, Muddy Waters stuff. He sounded, I thought, good for 85, but then as Bob Dylan does, as Bob Dylan will always do, when the show was over, he just kind of got up, waved a little bit to the audience, and then walked out. No thank you, no nothing, just in and out. Bob's doing Bob things.
18: Walks, the man walks to his own beat. There's no question about that.
17: That's it.
18: All right, Matt Wolf, while we got you, a couple more things here. What's the controversy with the Emmys?
17: So we didn't talk about this last week. The Television Academy has made some changes to the 2026 Emmys. So if you wanted to see maybe David Harbour go head-to-head with Jason Bateman for an award or Dakota Fanning up against Laurie Metcalf, it's not going to be in this ceremony, believe me. They are moving some of these categories to the Creative Arts Emmys, okay, which is held a week before. And that's for the Best Supporting Actor and Actress in a Limited Series or Movie category. Other categories, there's five of them total that they're acing out of the main telecast, including writing for a variety series, directing for a limited series or movie, and writing for a limited series or movie and variety special. Okay, the Emmys happen on September 14th, and the main unions like the WGA and SAG-AFTRA, they're not too happy about this. And honestly, it's a lot of star power, you know, getting shelved in an age where you're looking, I think, for more star power to help draw people here. You know, I understand the TV Academy has to make some cuts, maybe make this thing a little bit more robust and lean and mean, especially last year when you had only 7.4 million viewers, but it's got people rankled, dude.
18: Interesting. All right. Now, let's talk about the most important thing of all. Did you finish Little House on the Prairie?
17: I haven't, man. I just haven't had time. I've been too busy seeing Bob Dylan and Paul Simon.
18: Okay, so I've watched it now twice with my 6-year-old. She can't get enough of it. She loves it. And we were watching it again the other day, and it was the scene where, I think it's in episode 2, where the two girls are walking through the corn or the wheat, and they come across I don't know if they call them gypsies or these sort of strangers in, you know, on the side of the river, and they're
17: those creepy transient people. Yeah.
18: Well, one of those creepy transient people was Alison Arngrim, who played Nellie Olson in the original Little House on the Prairie.
17: No way. Because I was wondering, when are they going to bring in the Olsons? When is Nellie going to pop up? You know, we've got Mr. Edwards, but where are the Olsons?
18: Yes.
17: Are the Olsons even going to be a part of this? So at least we got Nellie in some form. No way.
18: Yes.
17: Oh, my goodness.
18: So go back and look at it. She was in the original series. I think you can make an argument she's as great of an actor as Robert De Niro, because no one, every time she was on stage or screen, she brought such negative energy, right? Everyone despised her. She was so hated, and she was so mean, and she just created all this. And now she's this, like, creepy person in the Little House on the Prairie reboot. And again, she's on stage, and I'm like, oh, this woman's so creepy. I'm like, wait a minute, that's Nellie Olson.
17: There's that little smirk, and now she's a drifter on the plane.
18: And apparently, she's the nicest woman in the world, but she can turn on a dime and play a mean person in an instant. I mean, that's not easy. That's being a real actress.
17: You know what, McGraw? You should be an entertainment reporter. I didn't know about this. This is amazing.
18: I just think that the Little House is so endearing, and it's so sweet, and they gave Mr. Edwards the backstory and the way they deal with the Native Americans and the settlers, I love it.
17: It's more based, and it's more tuned into the original books. And some critics will even say, well, it's not faithful enough. This version even is not faithful enough to the original books. And you get into the minutia of it all and everything. And, you know, that speaks a little bit to what's going on with the Odyssey. People are still coming out saying, it's not accurate, it's not historical enough, and this and that and everything. You know, sometimes you just have to take things at face value. This is entertainment. You go in a darkened theater for 3 hours. I want to see a Cyclops. I want to see Matt Damon in ancient Greece. Why not? And if I turn Little House on the Prairie, of course I would want to see Nellie Olson. But I'm also liking the backstory on this, too, with the Osage Indians and everything else. And there's some good acting going on. And I'll close it off by saying this. The other night, my wife came downstairs, and she's like, what are you watching? She's like, Little House on the Prairie. And she's like, who's that? And I'm like, that's Charles Ingalls. She goes, that's not the Charles Ingalls I remember. Ooh, I'm going to watch this. Little eye candy there. Okay.
18: God love you. I got in trouble on the air because I gave away the ending to The Odyssey. And I said, it's 5,000 years old. At some point, at some point, the statute of limitations has run out, and I can.
17: There's going to be spoilers. Let's just put it that way.
18: Holy mackerel. Matt Wolf, you're one of the good ones. Entertainment guru. He's with us every Friday night. Go enjoy your weekend. Thanks for staying up late with us, and we'll talk to you next week. Thanks, man.
17: We'll talk to you, brother.
18: America at Night, back in a moment.
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32: We've all been there. In a boring meeting, a long lecture, struggling to stay awake. No matter how hard you try, you nod off. And that is never a good look. Aside from the obvious, making sure you're getting enough sleep, there are a couple quick pick-me-ups that experts recommend before you take your seat. If you have time, you might try to squeeze in a quick nap, just a couple minutes even. That can increase your alertness. Or try to pop outside for a quick walk, get your blood and your hormones pumping, splash some cold water on your face, or grab a cup of coffee, obviously. 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Of course, you could also make a point to engage in the meeting. You're not likely to fall asleep while you're actually talking. I'm Dr. Sanjay Gupta, helping you live a better life.
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18: All right. It is America at Night with McGraw-Milhaven, and it is late night conversation. Just a comment about Ryan Hamilton, who I thought was hilarious. And if you get a chance to look at that Netflix special, do it, because his stage presence is so very funny, and just a natural comedian. He is in the vein of a Jerry Seinfeld and a Nate Bargatze, or Bargatze, where they're just sort of storytellers and observational humor and all that type of stuff. So, I mean, he really is very, very funny and could not have been a nicer conversation and very complimentary. You know, the other thing, too, my philosophy on interviewing comedians is anybody can do it any way they want. So I'm not critical of anybody. But what I've never liked is you see a comedian go on, I don't know, Leno, Letterman, wherever, and they're just said, so you flew in on an airplane, didn't you? Yeah, you know, I was flying in an airplane. You know the funny thing about airplanes? And the guy goes and does his bits about airplanes. And then you say, well, what about, did your luggage make it? You know, funny you mentioned the luggage. You know, the carousel's got to, you know, and then the guy goes off and does the whole bit on the carousel. So I told Ryan Hamilton, I tell every comedian who we've ever interviewed, look, I don't mean to offend you, but please don't feel like you have to do your act. Just sit and have a conversation, because I think comedians are most interesting when they're just sitting and having a conversation. I also love comedians when they tell stories about when they bomb. I think that's the funniest thing in the world. It's counterintuitive, right? When you talk to a comedian, I had a friend of mine who was a comedian, a stand-up comic, and for, I don't know, months and years, every time he would tell me a story, he would tell me a story when he was on the road and something terrible happened. He bombed. It was a bad gig. The microphone didn't work. No one showed up at the crowd. It was a terrible gig. Jokes landed flat. And every time he told me these stories, they were really funny. One time I said to him, I'm like, you know, did you ever have any, like, gigs where you're on the road and it was actually funny? He goes, yeah. He says, but those stories aren't funny. And I was like, that's interesting. You go up there, you tell your jokes, everybody liked it, you sit down. There's no story in that. That's not funny. But you go up and somebody's throwing tomatoes at you. Now, that's a funny story.

0: like to interview comedians and just have a conversation with them. How'd you get started? Tell me when you bombed. How do you write material? You know, tell me about meeting Jerry Seinfeld, right? What an unbelievable story. Sitting in the wings of Carnegie Hall, and Jerry turns to him and says, have you ever worked Carnegie Hall? No, Jerry, it's Carnegie Hall. That's funny. That's comedy. All right, stay right there. Open phones, next hour, voicemails, text messages. Who knows what's going to happen? Our engineer tonight is Alex Hinton. Our executive director is Alex Hinton. Our man behind the stick is Richard Good. I'm McGraw Milhaven, and this is America at Night on Westwood One.
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9: I read this interesting story the other day, which was written by a colleague of mine, about why so-called, quote, admin nights are the new book club for busy adults. Now, I learned this is a term coined by journalist Chris Collin, who wrote about this life hack in the Wall Street Journal. An admin night is when people come together for a night, a fun night, while holding one another accountable to an assignment. The ones usually considered back burner tasks, the ones that you've been putting off. The person you choose to do an admin night with matters a lot because that's your accountability partner. That's what one person told us. People love the social aspect because it can bring these boring tasks to light, make them feel more fun, and where you go matters as well. You need to have enough space and hopefully not too many distractions. And again, don't forget to leave some time for fun. I'm Dr. Sanjay Gupta, helping you live a better life.
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11: ABC News, I'm Dave Packer. A high-level meeting at the White House Friday. Sources say top advisors spoke with President Trump about his options in Iran. It comes after 13 straight days of U.S. attacks on Iran and a new escalation in the Red Sea. Iran-backed Houthis hitting cargo ships. The escalation sending oil prices higher. The price of gas now an average of $4.09 a gallon, says AAA. Colt Gray, the teen who carried out a mass shooting at Georgia's Appalachian High School in 2024, entering a guilty plea to 55 counts, including murder Friday. President Trump attending a rescheduled White House Correspondents Association dinner on Friday night.
12: But just like my presidency, the second time is always better. It's always better. And the third time will be better yet. I'm only kidding.
11: It's 3 months after the annual dinner ended abruptly in April when gunshots rang out. This is ABC News.
13: 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I've been surfing here since I was a kid. Now, seeing my grandson out on the water, it means everything to me. Watching him and taking in the blue waves, the sea breeze, the blurry horizon...
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13: Mostly clear skies tonight as temperatures will dip into the lower 60s. We'll have a southwest wind moving at 5 to 10 miles per hour. With Storm Team 5, I'm meteorologist Tessa O'Brien.
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7: From ABC News, Tech Trends. Google is making it a bit easier to figure out if someone's trying to fool you with a picture made by AI. The company already has a system called Synth ID, which embeds invisible watermarks in pictures created by Google's AI. Now Google says it is expanding access to the tool, and other companies, including OpenAI, say they'll use it. If you have questions about a picture, you'll be able to ask Gemini if it's a fake. Apple now putting some popular devices into categories that could make it tougher to get them fixed. The 2017 MacBook Air 13-inch is now considered vintage, meaning parts might be scant. And the iPad Mini 4 and the 32-gig version of the Apple TV HD are now on the obsolete list, cutting them off from any official repairs. And AT&T is now launching what it calls Build-A-Plan wireless service, which it says will give customers more flexibility. Plans will start at $15 a month. With Tech Trends, Chuck Severson, ABC News.
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10: Back in 2019, I made a documentary for HBO called One Nation Under Stress. And what was true then is still true now. Money and financial problems are consistently ranked as the number one cause of stress in the United States. And a brand new study out of the Mayo Clinic found that worrying about money may age the heart even faster than traditional risk factors. Unlike an acute stressor, such as a short-term work deadline or a brief illness, financial strain is often chronic and ongoing. And because money affects so many aspects of daily life, financial stress can be difficult to escape. Even so, financial stress does not mean you're doomed. It just means you need to double down on the things you know are good for heart health: diet, exercise, sleep, and of course, not smoking. I'm Dr. Sanjay Gupta, helping you live a better life.
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0: had a family. He had me.
1: Massive forest fires in parts of Europe have sent thousands fleeing the flames. Towns near Spain's capital, Madrid, shut down. In France's south, the flames raging out of control in Bordeaux. An FDA advisory board voting to recommend two more peptides be added to the drug compounding list. The broader FDA would still have to approve. Peptides getting traction with social media influencers. There's no concrete data that using peptides can lead to better health outcomes. LeBron James officially announcing he's going to the Philadelphia 76ers for the likely end of his career. This is ABC News. An egg recall is now tied to a salmonella outbreak.
2: There may literally be a bad egg in your house. The FDA out with another food warning Friday, this time regarding certain types of eggs. The agency says at least 98 people across 17 states have been infected with salmonella. Midwest Poultry Services issued a voluntary recall of white shell eggs and brown cage-free shell eggs with sell-by and best-by dates between July 20th and August 17th. The recalled staples sold in several states, including Texas, Louisiana, Mississippi, and New Mexico. The FDA is investigating.
1: ABC's Stephanie Officer. Chiefs quarterback Patrick Mahomes has been cleared to start training camp after knee surgery last year. Mahomes says he met all the benchmarks. Archaeologists have unveiled a partially reconstructed frescoed ceiling vault from a banquet hall featuring detailed images of Greek mythology in Pompeii, which was buried in 79 AD by the eruption of Mount Vesuvius. As new fragments are found, they can be added to the scene. Dave Packer, ABC News.
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12: From ABC News Tech Trends. American Airlines will soon be installing Starlink Wi-Fi in its planes. That's the internet service from Elon Musk's SpaceX, which relies on a network of satellites in low Earth orbit. Cybersecurity experts are raising concern about AI being used to scam people who are trying to book summer travel. Kane McGladry is a senior member of the tech-focused public charity IEEE. He says there are several tactics criminals can employ with AI.
13: Criminals are using AI to scrape your social media and then write realistic messages that sound like they're from the hotel or the restaurant that you booked. And those will use things like social data, like your

0: It was the first presidential primary for Democrats in 2024, while New Hampshire, Michigan, and Nevada are still slated to host some of the earliest primaries and caucuses. The order will still need to be approved by the full DNC at a meeting in Austin, Texas next month. Peter Harlambous, ABC News.
1: The Food and Drug Administration has approved a combination pill of Tylenol and naproxen sodium, also known as Aleve. According to drug maker Kenvue, the combo of acetaminophen and naproxen sodium begins working in under 30 minutes and provides up to 12 hours of relief in a single dose. The company considers the product an opioid-free option for people managing pain. SpaceX's Starship rocket blasted off Friday on another test flight that took it halfway around the world. Its payload included 20 Starlink satellites. Starship splashed down in the Indian Ocean, 13th flight of the world's biggest and most powerful rocket. Dave Packer, ABC News.
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4: 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First pitch is at 6:05. Rattlers sending Josh Knauth to the mound against the Cubs Saturday night at 6:05 on the home of the Wisconsin Timberwolves News Talk, WOSH.
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8: Temperatures are going to be reaching those mid-80s by the afternoon. We'll have a south wind moving at 5 to 10 miles per hour. Could see some spotty showers up to the north. With Storm Team 5, I'm meteorologist Tessa O'Brien.
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0: Here on WOSH, the Runway 5K is scheduled for the morning of Saturday, July 25th. It's a charity run, and the walk gives participants the rare opportunity to experience the grounds early in the morning before everything gets ramped up at the world's busiest airport. And to talk more about that is the Senior Communications Specialist, Drew Stefani, from the EAA Air Venture and the Runway 5K. Drew, thanks so much. For listeners who may not be familiar with it, what makes the Runway 5K different from a typical community 5K race?
1: Thanks for having me, Steve. One of the big things that makes it different is just the location of it. I mean, the way the route is configured, you get to run by some of the most historic airplanes of all time. The route is going to take you through right past Boeing Plaza Show Center. So you'll get to see a whole bunch of unique aircraft, and you're running pretty much along the runway. You're on Whitman Road, which is kind of the frontage road, if you will, that runs parallel to the runway. You get to see all sorts of neat airplanes right in the middle of the world's greatest aviation celebration.
0: It's, it's early in the morning and right when the sun is rising, and I've done it. I've run the race. It's really a unique opportunity to see this, and it is just before everything ramps up. I think, the towers and runways open up around 8 o'clock, and so you're right there when the airport really wakes up for the one of the final big days of the event.
1: Yeah. That's right. Yeah, the grounds will start to open around 7 o'clock, with like the tower operations really hitting around 8. And so you get that nice view with the sunrise coming up at that time. It's just such a great photo opportunity. I mean, it looks great running out there.
0: It's Drew Stefani, the Senior Communications Specialist out of the EAA Air Venture this year. It's coming rather quickly now, and it's really an event that all year long you're planning for something like this, and for a benefit. This year's proceeds will benefit the Oshkosh Firefighters Charitable Trust. Can you tell us about that partnership, why it was chosen?
1: Yeah, right. Every year we pick a different organization to donate some of the proceeds to. And this year we picked the Oshkosh Firefighters Charitable Trust. Mostly it stays in the community. I mean, their organization, you see them around a lot of the events in Oshkosh. So we know that the money stays here, which is always great. So we picked them as just one of the rock-solid local organizations that really gives back to the community.
0: It's great to see a number of local or regional individuals to take a part in this. Is there any idea like what percentage of runners on the Runway 5K might be local or regional versus maybe from worldwide audiences?
1: It is an event that typically caters to the local crowd, but we do get some international participants. I mean, the nice thing about running and walking is you can do it kind of wherever. So we get all sorts of people, but it primarily skews to the local audience.
0: Is there a new course for 2026? Are we gathering at the museum again? Does it run any different locations?
1: Yeah, the route is a little bit different this year. It actually starts on the south end of the grounds, just south of the ultralight runway.
0: Okay.
1: And then at the start, you'll go down Whitman Road, which again is that frontage road of the kind of that runs parallel to the runway. And then you go just past the Brown Arch. You go past Boeing Plaza, and then you get to about the Brown Arch, and you'll turn around and you take Knapp Street all the way back, and that'll lead you through to the opposite side of the ultralight runway, and then around the curve to the finish line.
0: Tell me
1: a little bit different this year, but you're running through more of the grounds than the prior route.
0: Tell me about last minute registration. We're just days away from the event overall beginning, and the Runway 5K is on July 25th. It's not too late to participate, right? Fees might be going up, but you can still sign up.
1: Right. Yeah. Online registration is open till July 24th, the day before. But even if you wake up in the morning, you decide, hey, I want to run this race, you can sign up the day of on July 25th as well.
0: Tell me about the registration fee. This covers the cost of the race itself, but can you stay the entire day there and take in Air Venture throughout the day?
1: Yep, the admission fee includes a ticket to the event that day as well. So after the race, you're welcome to come back and enjoy the show.
0: Drew Stefani, Senior Communications Specialist at EAA. The Runway 5K is July 25th. What feedback do you hear most often from people who have completed this particular event, maybe for the second, third, or tenth time? What do you hear back from participants?
1: A lot of the people that come back year over year and run this race, a lot of it comes down to the view of it. I mean, you get to run next to some very unique airplanes that might be the only time you're ever going to get to see them. And so that view and just the location of it and being able to say, hey, I ran at, you know, one of the premier aviation events in the world, it just adds something special to the event.
0: Whitman Airport is waking up here. Runway 5K is a part of the EAA Air Venture. Drew, thanks so much for spending time. He's the Senior Communications Specialist, and we're looking forward to a good race. July 25th, the EAA Runway 5K. Thank you very much, Drew.
1: Thank you for having me. Always a pleasure.
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0: 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I'm Steve Edwards in studio with a brand new face of Wisconsin farming industry, Allison Dairyland. Welcome, Anastasia Poole, to the studios today. Anastasia, welcome.
3: Thank you so much, Steve, for the warm welcome.
0: Yes, and well, congratulations on the position you won. You were given this position just a month or two ago. A number of great candidates in the process, and you were right there bubbling to the top. Anastasia, tell us a little bit about you and your pathway to become Alice in Dairyland.
3: Yeah, I grew up in Port Washington on my family's hobby farm, but I spent a lot of time at my grandparents' nearby dairy farm. That kind of is what ignited my passion for agriculture. Mm-hmm. I joined a number of 4-H projects and just continued to grow that passion until I went to college at South Dakota State University. I earned 3 bachelor's degrees there in animal science, agricultural leadership, and agricultural science, as well as my Master of Arts in Communication and Media Studies. So in addition to all that time in the classroom, seeing all those varieties, getting out there with some internships and just enjoying those aspects, and then coming back home to work in Wisconsin, and yeah, going through that application process for Alice in Dairyland about 10 weeks to 2 months. You're in the thick of it, really learning all aspects of agriculture and communications before being selected in mid-May and starting in July. So I'm a few weeks in now.
0: It's Anastasia Poole, the 79th Alice in Dairyland. She's begun her year of service. This is your very first radio interview, is it not? Or are you an old pro at this by now?
3: I think I'm in double digits now, actually.
0: Wow,
3: I was trying to think about it. And there's been a couple days that I've had, you know, 2 to 4 in a day. Just a casual day as Alice in Dairyland.
0: When they describe this position to you, and it's a rapid year. It goes by very, very quickly. A couple of months in, a few weeks in now, is it what you thought it would be, or is it more intense, or is it more of a relaxed atmosphere for Alice in Dairyland?
3: That's a great question. I feel like there are aspects that really met my expectations. Like, I kind of felt like I knew what I was getting into with this job, and there are other parts that I'm excited to see and, like, surprised to learn throughout. So I would say a mix. Definitely busy, definitely a lot of drive time. So I've been enjoying some audiobooks recently, some different podcasts, getting to learn all the time, honestly.
0: There's a lot to learn about Wisconsin agricultural, the industry, the numbers, the facts and figures about how much ginseng is made in the state of Wisconsin. What kind of process is there to learn that in your position? Come into it. Okay, you're on a family hobby farm, but you know there's aspects of the industry that you had no idea that Wisconsin did produce, perhaps.
3: Yes, that is definitely true. I think some of the vegetable crops that I learned a lot about are, we are number one in the nation for snap beans, and as well as some of our fruits. So for strawberries, we grow about 850 acres of strawberries in the state of Wisconsin. So those are maybe two facts that rise to the top, but during the top candidate process is really when I took in all of that information, learned more. I actually made flashcards as I was preparing for the finals and just prepping different aspects that go with it, and those continue to be helpful in my official role as Alice in Dairyland.
0: 79th Alice in Dairyland, Anastasia Poole from Port Washington is here with us, but it's not just an introduction. July is National Ice Cream Month. Everybody thinks of June being, Wisconsin Dairy Month. Mm-hmm. June is Dairy Month, but July is National Ice Cream Month, and Anastasia is here to help celebrate that and remind us it's a perfect time to celebrate Wisconsin's rich dairy heritage and delicious ice cream that goes along with that. So we're going to take a break here. We're going to come back with Anastasia here and talk more about National Ice Cream Month on WOSH.
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0: Back again here on News Talk WOSH. I'm Steve Edwards with our 79th Alice in Dairyland, Anastasia Poole. She's just begun her year of service in Wisconsin agriculture. And first up, it's National Ice Cream Month. Tell me about how Wisconsin fits into the national scene of ice cream. There's farms all over. There's ice cream producers everywhere. How does Wisconsin fit into all that?
3: Well, no matter how you scoop it, Wisconsinites love their ice cream. There'll be more puns coming up. Don't you worry.
0: That's what I love about this.
3: Yeah. So, Wisconsin has a long history of producing high quality ice cream and frozen custard, thanks to the milk that comes from our state's roughly 5,000 dairy farms. And we have more dairy farms than any other state in the country. So definitely something to celebrate. And as you mentioned, June is June Dairy Month. So National Ice Cream Month is the perfect time to continue our celebration of dairy by enjoying our favorite frozen treats. And summertime is the best time to chill out with that ice cream and frozen custard, which are accessible, affordable, and of course, great tasting.
0: Okay, so you got ice cream that you can buy in the buckets at the store, but places like Culver's have custard. What is the difference? Tell me the difference between ice cream and custard.
3: I would say the most significant difference that we find is that custard has a percent requirement for egg yolk within that. So that kind of gives it the different texture. But in regards to that aspect, there's some differences in the churning process and how much air is added, which impacts the creaminess and the texture as well. So I've really been getting to dig into some of that information celebrating National Ice Cream Month.
0: Wisconsin ice cream, frozen custard, it's unique compared to products from other states. Does it taste different? Do Wisconsin cows produce a different taste, or is it just kind of a geographical difference in how we make that custard and ice cream?
3: Well, as America's Dairyland, we are very fitting to produce these high-quality dairy products, and with Wisconsin having such that nice quantity as well as high quality of dairy products, our ice cream doesn't have to travel as far, making it sustainable and effective in producing that high-quality taste we know and love. My personal favorite flavor is vanilla, which matches across the country as vanilla is number one, followed by chocolate and then strawberry.
0: How about some of the area producers, maybe in Wisconsin, maybe regionally, too, in the Midwest? Some names that you could perhaps, Lamer's Dairy just up the road in Appleton is one of them locally, but there are so many more around this area that do that production.
3: Yes, there's about 49 licensed ice cream plants in the state of Wisconsin. Some other ones that come to mind that I've gotten to celebrate so far include Sassy Cow Creamery, located more around the Madison area, as well as Cedar Crest Ice Cream, which is located near my home area of Ozaukee County. And there are a lot of local favorites as well. I've heard the Pearl come up, some different ones around Wisconsin Dells. Really, everywhere there's ice cream that you can find.
0: Anastasia Poole is here, the 79th Alice in Dairyland. We are celebrating National Ice Cream Month, and she has a treat for us that she has already passed out samples, and before it melts, we want to try it. So we're going to talk about the cookies and cream mascarpone.
3: Excellent pronunciation.
0: And there you go. All right. I was looking at you for your approval right there. Next here on WOSH.
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0: Back again here on News Talk 93.9 and 1490 WOSH. We are celebrating National Ice Cream Month, which is in July, with Wisconsin's 79th Alice in Dairyland, Anastasia Poole. Cookies and cream mascarpone, the ice cream recipe that we have here. You have tried, sent out samples. Tell us, first of all, describe what this is, this sample that we're going to try here, and why it was brought. What was the choice to bring this one today?
3: So it's actually made with cheese for this ice cream, and it's just another day in America's Dairyland using versatile dairy products to create delicious meals and treats. This cookies and cream mascarpone ice cream is made with mascarpone cheese, as I said, which is similar to cream cheese, but a little sweeter and more decadent. Some other flavors and ingredients in here include whole milk, vanilla, and crushed chocolate sandwich cookies. And mascarpone cheese is just one of the over 600 varieties, types, and styles of cheese we craft here in Wisconsin. You can make this at home, and it's a great way to elevate your ice cream making skills. And so far, yeah, I've had very good reviews of these samples, so I'm interested to hear what you think.
0: Well, the first thing I noticed, it's almost like, not that I've ever tried it, but it feels like the consistency is like shaving cream. It's very creamy. It's very
3: that I've never tried shaving cream.
0: Okay, but it's like it's that kind of. It's very smooth. It's very creamy. It's not like the, you know, you can almost bite ice cream, right?
3: Right.
0: But this is much more smooth and creamy, I guess.
3: Yeah. Yep. So mascarpone cheese is more of our, like you said, creamier cheeses. Mm-hmm. When you are shopping in the grocery store, keep an eye out for it with that Proudly Wisconsin Dairy or Proudly Wisconsin Cheese badge as well. But it is that nice, light and creamy texture and just a little bit of extra flavor with the crushed chocolate sandwich cookies.
0: That is fantastic. We are with 79th Annual Alice in Dairyland Anastasia Poole from Port Washington. Is it true that the ice cream sundae was invented in Wisconsin?
3: That is true, I will say. So Two Rivers, Wisconsin in 1881 is claimed as one of the locations to invent the ice cream sundae. Mm-hmm. It used to only be sold on Sundays and for a nickel, but due to the high popularity, they expanded that beyond one day a week. There's another place called Ithaca, New York, that claims to be the birthplace of the ice cream sundae, citing an 1892 newspaper article. But as a proud Wisconsinite, I have to lean towards Two Rivers.
0: Mm. Sorry, I'm eating more of the ice cream here this morning on WOSH. Anastasia Poole is with us. How about recipes, maybe activities, local ice cream facts and figures? Does Alice in Dairyland have a website or a Facebook that you update and keep us interested, keep us up to date with your activities and your travels?
3: Alice in Dairyland has a Facebook, Instagram, LinkedIn, and YouTube, Alice in Dairyland, that you can find more information about all of Wisconsin agriculture. 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If you're looking to stick even closer to home when you're shopping at your grocery store, you can look for the Proudly Wisconsin Dairy badge or the Proudly Wisconsin Cheese badge to ensure you're purchasing genuine Wisconsin dairy and supporting our farm families.
0: So you're not reading any of this. It's all in your head. This is amazing, Anastasia. Well done. Oh, by the way, it's fair season in Wisconsin. A number have already completed in Northeast Wisconsin. Others are starting up in the next week or so. Travels are on then? Are we going to see you at some county fairs in Northeast Wisconsin?
3: Yes, I've been to a few so far, more in the southern part of the state and kind of like that middle area. So I've been to Lafayette, Fond du Lac, and Dane County fairs, and I'll continue to visit some of the fairs coming up here throughout the rest of the summer. But the big one is Wisconsin State Fair, August 6th through the 16th. I will be there all day, every day, and I have a daily presentation about how to make your own butter at home.
0: Yeah, okay. What have you noticed from people that see you for the very first time? Maybe it's the young girls that they say, oh, she's wearing a crown, she's a princess, I want to be Alice in Dairyland. How does that make you feel, or, you know, to maybe encourage that for a new generation down the way?
3: That is an excellent question. A variety of reactions. Some people are very familiar with Alice in Dairyland and very excited to see Alice at these different events. Other ones are just learning. So sometimes I hear like a whisper in the background of, that's Alice in Dairyland. And I'm like, my name is being called from somewhere. But I think we've heard from some of our former Alices as well that those connections you generate as Alice in Dairyland with some of our younger audiences really make an impact and carry through the entirety of their lives. Just getting to have that and share the story of Wisconsin's $116.3 billion agricultural industry is such an honor and truly a surreal experience to be able to get to do this.
0: Well, now you're going to be part of Wisconsin history. This is the 79th Alice in Dairyland. Anastasia Poole is with us here today, and we hope to see you a number more times over the course of your one-year service and as Alice in Dairyland, and share more of the good news coming from Wisconsin's farming industry. Anastasia Poole on WOSH. Thanks again for visiting.
3: Thanks so much for having me.
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0: 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I'm Steve Edwards. It's Northeast Wisconsin Focus with our monthly Chamber Chatter. And in with us today, Grace Burdick from the Chamber of Commerce. Grace, a lot of things on the agenda today. I just want to kind of remind our listeners of the five-star accreditation that the Oshkosh Chamber has received. We spoke to Rob Clayman, President and CEO, last month. It's a major deal, major honor for this area. But it's because the Chamber continues to make an impact throughout this community, and it's earned that national recognition. Grace, tell us again, what does that mean for the Chamber? What does that mean for the city of Oshkosh to have a five-star national accreditation?
7: That means we're doing our jobs plus some. We're really a standout organization for Oshkosh businesses in the areas surrounding Oshkosh. We're one of only two chambers in Wisconsin that hold this title, and it's not an easy one to get. There's a lot of four-star accredited chambers, but five-star, there's not much past that we can do. So it means we're doing our jobs and we're being an advocate for businesses in Oshkosh.
0: And it's something that's been maintained since the early 90s, as I understand. And currently, there's only a couple in the state of Wisconsin that have the five-star accreditation. It doesn't mean that other chambers are failing in any way. It's just that Oshkosh has stood out in certain aspects. Maybe could you showcase one or two ways that the National Chamber has identified that Oshkosh does exceed in those areas?
7: Yeah, absolutely. So we're excelling in advocacy for business, member services and programs, communications, and that's something that I really had to focus in on as the marketing director. How has communication changed from 1992 to 2026?
0: Right.
7: And we do this process every 5 years, and to hold this for decades now is really a big accomplishment, and it speaks to our values and how we put Oshkosh businesses first.
0: And it really is something that you're continuously working on. This application process, it's not an annual thing. It's like every few years that this honor is considered as well.
7: Yes. Yeah, so every 4 to 5 years, We sit down and we break down each section and we go from there. There's 7 sections. Some are shorter than others, but none of them are short. So lots of digging back in chamber history and Oshkosh history and showing how we have improved and how we are continuing to improve in the future.
0: That's a great honor for the Chamber. Congratulations to you. The Chamber is also celebrating the success of programs like Leadership Oshkosh and Propel Oshkosh Young Professionals. With Grace Burdick here, Marketing Director for the Chamber of Commerce. Speaking about Leadership Oshkosh, it's one of the community's, I would say, premier leadership development programs. You get a lot of big names, a lot of up-and-coming names in this particular program. Can you explain how the program, Leadership Oshkosh, prepares those participants to become true community leaders?
7: Yeah, so our Leadership Oshkosh program has been a true success and a testament to what the Chamber can do for the community and the business community, bringing future leaders into the limelight. You're immersed into different aspects of Oshkosh: government, criminal justice, culture, and all. We also serve on nonprofit boards, so we're able to see what nonprofits are doing for the community. I was blessed to be a part of the class of 2026, which is the best class ever, inside joke.
0: Of course.
7: And each one of the days, your eyes just open wider and wider to what Oshkosh is doing and what Oshkosh can do. And to be part of over 1,300 graduates is truly an honor.
0: And it really had that group had a significant impact in the community as well, including a number of monies raised for the Oshkosh Area Community Pantry. It was somewhere around $39,000 that was raised during the course of that effort. Tell me, what was that effort? How did it all come together?
7: So we held our annual trivia night, and thank you to the class of 2017 who came up with that idea. And throughout our trivia night, we have silent raffles, or silent auction prizes. We have raffle prizes. We have sponsored tables that do trivia. Fox River Brewing Company is great to work with in that aspect. They provide the space for us. And of course, their food and beverage is amazing. So it's a great space to hold the event. That money allocated towards a nonprofit of the class's choosing. So we chose them in October after we were presented to by several nonprofits. And to be able to provide that much money and to go tour the pantry and see what they do on a daily basis for Oshkosh families makes all that hard work worth it.
0: That $39,000 is a significant amount because organizations like the Community Pantry, they can turn that into exponentially, they can purchase items and use that funding to create such a bigger impact than just a regular dollar could, right?
7: Absolutely.
0: So tell me about some of the long-term benefits you've seen from this particular program. You are part of that class. Now you're a part of the chamber. You're marketing director, but you've seen other names come through that program as well. What are we seeing for long-term benefits? How is this Leadership Oshkosh truly making an impact?
7: You're seeing more people getting involved with nonprofit boards and volunteering and putting their time and effort into what makes Oshkosh Oshkosh. Mm-hmm. And we're exceeding our goals every year with the money raised, with the involvement, with the nonprofit involvement, and it's great to see. And we are continuing on our leadership program, doing a 55-plus program called Encore Leadership Oshkosh. This has been requested by some of the graduates of the 90s who are like, hey, I need a refresher. Let's do this thing. And we said, all right, we're in. So we are working with past graduates of this program to bring back kind of a refresher course.
0: Speaking with Grace Burdick, Marketing Director for the Oshkosh Chamber of Commerce today, a number of items. We're going to take a break here and then speak more about the Propel Oshkosh Young Professionals. We'll also get an idea of what is ahead here for the remainder of, are we actually saying remainder of the summer at this point? Grace Burdick, Chamber Chatter here on WOSH. News Talk 93.9 and 1490 WOSH, Air Venture Week. One of the things that Air Venture and pilots everywhere really want to see is growing the role of young people into aviation careers. My daughter is actually interested in becoming a pilot, and we're getting close to making that decision, maybe future education goals. I know there is a section, a whole road of pop-up tents from colleges and universities that offer aviation as part of their programming. What can you share about that area of the Air Venture grounds, maybe highlight some of those particular schools and what they can bring forward to young people visiting Air Venture this year?
8: That's a great point. You know, getting the next generation involved, whether it's the young people, the very young people at Kid Venture, just to introduce them, or those high school students or college students that say, boy, maybe that's a career in aviation as a pilot, as a technician, as an engineer, in other areas. So we have not only the airlines, which are still hiring, but we also have a number of colleges with aviation programs, and that includes everybody from the big ones like Embry-Riddle and University of North Dakota to other programs, Southern Illinois University, Lewis University just outside Chicago, Western Michigan, all have wonderful aviation programs, and throughout the country, down to Texas Southern University, Ohio State, they all have these aviation programs that bring people in. There's pilot training, there's airport management in them, so there are a lot of dimensions that can be taken by young people looking for a quality career, especially as aviation is growing on the commercial side and the needs continue on the private side as well, especially in the technician area. So those kids can find out more. They can compare colleges. They can talk to students and faculty at these schools in the College Park area and find out more about it. So that's a very big thing for us. Also want to mention that we'll be introducing a new Discovery Park area for youth. That's coming up. We'll be announcing that 10:45 Monday morning, opening morning, talking about what's in the future for our youth programming at AirVenture, and we're looking forward to that. It's an exciting development. We've got some people supporting us on that, and we're looking forward to what that's going to look like in 2027.
0: She's also mentioned, my daughter has mentioned, that there is a number of special speakers during the Women Venture series, I think in the theater in the woods, and also some pilots that are coming in that actually encourage this type of investigation and sourcing information that can make women young girls interested in taking that career.
8: And women only make up about 8% of the nation's pilots. That's a number we certainly can improve. And so the Women Venture Pavilion encourages that. You can meet with mentors. You can find out more about being a pilot, being involved in aviation. The engineering, this year we're looking at people, at women who are involved in the designing and building of aircraft and so forth. So whether they're looking locally, let's say even at Fox Valley Tech, which has aviation programs, or looking someplace else, here's a chance to meet with mentors, women who were in their situation years before and came up and now are involved as a professional aviation person, and it's something that is a great opportunity and something that's grown here at AirVenture as well.
0: Dick Dempinski, Director of Communications, 73rd AirVenture, is here in Northeast Wisconsin. And come back one more time. We're going to talk about actually getting on site kids able to come in through the gates alongside of their parents, and that'll save you some money as well. AirVenture 2026 here on WOSH.
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7: Temperatures are going to be reaching those mid-80s by the afternoon. We'll have a south wind moving at 5 to 10 miles per hour. Could see some spotty showers up to the north. With Storm Team 5, I'm meteorologist Tessa O'Brien.
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9: This is America This Week from Westwood One, a recap of the top stories from a week gone by. 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
10: both the rhetoric and the fighting are escalating in the Middle East.
11: Their industrial base has been decimated.
10: Sagar Meghani at the White House.
12: President Trump declares a nuclear agreement reached with Saudi Arabia is contingent on them recognizing the state of Israel. I'm John Stolness in Washington.
13: President Trump announces new tariffs.
14: Have Trump's tariffs increased prices for American families?
13: I'm Joan Jones.
15: A big week for the House as Republicans pass several big bills.
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15: I'm Rich Johnson.
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19: A viral moment at Wrigley Field has the country talking after a Cub fan slapped another fan during the national anthem. I'm Sue Aller.
9: All ahead on America This Week. You're listening to America This Week. I'm John Trout. On Thursday night, the U.S. military launched its 13th consecutive night of bombardment against Iranian positions, which comes as President Trump is saying that a broader offensive may soon be needed. Washington correspondent Sagar Meghani reports the increased rhetoric comes as concerns over shipping intensified, with the Houthis in Yemen firing on Saudi oil tankers in the Red Sea and the price of oil surging to $100 a barrel.
20: This is with this skirmish we have with the Islamic Republic of Iran, and I call it that because, let me tell you, they're getting hit so hard, and they want to make a deal. But I say they're not ready to make a deal, because every time they make a deal, they want to change it and everything. They're not ready. They'll be ready very soon.
10: Both the rhetoric and the fighting are escalating in the Middle East.
11: Their industrial base has been decimated. Their defense industrial base has been decimated. They're losing launchers. They're losing radars every single night. They are suffering billions of dollars in damage, and their economy is a disaster.
10: Yemen's Houthi rebels are the latest entrant, saying they attacked two Saudi oil tankers in the Red Sea. They're threatening to shut down another key trade route, even as the global economy reels from the Strait of Hormuz closure.
20: We're doing very well against the Islamic Republic of Iran. We're doing extremely well. They would like to do something, but I say they're not ready yet. They need more of the same. They're not ready yet. They got some evil intentions. We cannot let them have a nuclear weapon.
10: President Trump says if rebel attacks on shipping continue, they and their patron, Iran, will face major military punishment as both sides trade strikes.
11: These people who are calling us every day begging, let's do a deal, they send us messages through other countries, third countries. I mean, they're running out of countries to send. Even I had countries here coming up to me, oh, I just spoke to the Iranians, they want to do a deal. The problem is, every time these people do a deal, they either break it or after they make it, they want to change the deal. So they're probably not ready to do a deal yet, but they will be soon.
10: Tehran's top diplomat says Iran will adopt an eye for an eye policy for U.S. attacks on its infrastructure. Secretary of State Marco Rubio's response.
11: I saw Arachi, their foreign minister, who the other day say or something about their policies, an eye for an eye. The president's policy is a head for an eye. I mean, honestly, that's what it's going to be. I mean, they will pay a very heavy price.
10: Sagar Meghani at the White House.
9: Just one day after President Trump announced a nuclear agreement with Saudi Arabia, the president added a stipulation that Saudi Arabia must officially recognize Israel and join the Abraham Accords, which could put the deal in doubt. John Stolness has more from Washington.
12: The two sides signed the deal on Wednesday, and it was touted by Energy Secretary Chris Wright on Fox News Thursday morning.
1: Saudi Arabia has been an ally of the United States since the nation's forming, and I'm thrilled in our efforts and where this is going. This will be top level, highest standards for nuclear safety and safeguards ever done.
12: But a few hours later, President Trump appeared to change the conditions of the landmark nuclear agreement, issuing a statement on Truth Social, ensuring that the Saudis would have to officially recognize the State of Israel and join the Abraham Accords. White House Press Secretary Karoline Leavitt, however, says the president's post should not surprise the Saudis.
21: Yes, this deal with Saudi Arabia, the energy deal, is contingent on this condition as far as the president is concerned. So we'll continue to talk with our Saudi counterparts to get the deal finalized and hopefully see them joining the Abraham Accords very soon.
12: And Leavitt made clear there would be no deal without Saudi Arabia joining the Abraham Accords.
21: This is something that he has mentioned on numerous occasions. Going back, I can provide you with those statements, and he has said if they don't join the Abraham Accords, the deal is off.
12: The Accords were a signature foreign policy victory during Trump's first term in office, as the UAE and Bahrain were the first to sign. Saudi Arabia has previously said they would not recognize Israel until Israel agrees to a two-state solution with the Palestinians. The Saudis have not yet responded to Trump's new condition. The deal would see the U.S. help Saudi Arabia begin a civilian nuclear energy program, but some lawmakers are concerned they could use the technology to begin building their own nuclear weapons. Secretary of State Marco Rubio, speaking in Manila Thursday, said the U.S. is not the only country who can help the Saudis begin a peaceful nuclear program.
11: When countries decide they want to pursue a peaceful civil nuclear program, we'd prefer them do it with us.
12: Israeli Prime Minister Benjamin Netanyahu said in a statement he would welcome Saudi Arabia to the Abraham Accords if they were to join. John Stolness, Washington.
9: The Trump administration announced new tariffs on dozens of countries that began at midnight and comes after this week's 50% tariff increases for Canada. This new round of tariffs is designed, according to President Trump, to withstand legal scrutiny after the Supreme Court struck down most of his global tariffs in February. America in the Morning's Joan Jones with more on the story.
22: Administration officials say the tariffs ranging from 10 to 12.5% are being imposed under Section 301 of the Trade Act of 1974, arguing that the targeted countries have failed to adequately prevent goods made with forced labor from entering global supply chains. Now, the White House says the move is intended to protect American workers while pressuring foreign governments to strengthen labor standards. U.S. Trade Representative Jamison Greer on CNN.
23: So for over 100 years, the United States has had a law on the books
4: prohibiting the import of goods made with forced labor. This is common sense, and we've enforced this law to prohibit it. What seems like common sense, I think, to you and me, others haven't done. In other countries, no one really has these types of laws. And even in that small handful of countries that have them, they don't really enforce it. And so we have gone to the world over, frankly, over years and across administrations to try to get other countries to act on this.
22: The tariffs cover 60 countries that import 99% of the goods into the USA. Earlier this year, the Supreme Court struck down President Trump's previous emergency tariffs, prompting the administration to adopt a new legal authority for its trade policy. Critics warn that the new tariffs could increase prices for consumers and trigger retaliation from U.S. trading partners. Meantime, Canada's Prime Minister Mark Carney says everything is on the table after the U.S. imposed a new 50% tariff on some $20 billion of Canadian imports.
5: Ready? Because we've been focusing on what we can control. And that's building our strength at home, buying Canadian, backing Canadian workers, building Canadians. That's the resolve of Canadians. That's the foundation on which we're building. We're a reliable partner in a world that's anything but. So we're diversifying our partnerships abroad.
22: Carney says the trade talks with Washington are intensifying ahead of August 19th. That's when the new U.S. tariffs will come into effect. The new levies were announced on Monday, the White House saying they're in response to Canadian tariffs on American auto parts, dairy, and alcohol. I'm Joan Jones.
9: The House passes its pre-vacation bills. Bertha comes ashore in Louisiana, and New York City's mayor under fire for a plan to arrest Benjamin Netanyahu. When America This Week continues after these messages.
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9: Welcome back to America This Week. I'm John Trout. In Washington, the House is scheduled to adjourn for a five-week recess. Republican leaders are feeling good about several big bills that have passed in their chamber Wednesday, but questions remain as to how they will proceed in the Senate. Details from correspondent Rich Johnson.
15: House Speaker Mike Johnson says, despite the headlines predicting a rocky road, Republicans had a good week, passing
27: the Clean CR to keep the government funded responsibly, the Stop Insider Trading Act that bans lawmakers from trading and buying individual stocks and from abusing their office for financial gain, the NDAA to provide a much-needed pay raise for our troops and to rebuild the arsenal of freedom.
15: And one more big thing.
27: And the budget resolution that unlocks our third reconciliation bill, which, of course, is Republicans' best shot to get as much of the Save America Act into law as possible.
15: That has President Trump rallying the faithful on behalf of that plan to beef up ID requirements when voting.
20: Everybody call John Thune at the Senate. He's the leader of the Republican Party, and tell him to get this stuff approved.
15: The president at a rally in suburban Atlanta. Reconciliation is the process that bypasses the Senate's ability to filibuster. In this case, the bill bundles money for defense, emergency help for farmers, and includes portions of the Save America Act. Or, as Minnesota Democrat Angie Craig puts it,
0: $10 billion for election rigging.
15: But some Democrats did join with Republicans in passing the Stop Insider Trading Act, which would ban members of Congress from trading stocks.
2: Congress has got to clean up its act, and obviously it could be better bill on stock trading, but, it, you know, half a glass of water is better than no water.
15: Washington State Democrat Marie Glusenkamp-Perez was a yes, joining Republicans like Pennsylvania's Scott Perry.
3: For too long, too many members of Congress have come to Washington to enrich themselves on insider information. It is wrong, and it has to stop.
15: Critics say it's not a true stock trading ban because it would let lawmakers keep whatever stocks they already have in their portfolios. And it does not include the president, vice president, or cabinet members, both present and future. I'm Rich Johnson.
9: While it does not have hurricane-force winds, Tropical Storm Bertha made landfall Wednesday afternoon along the Gulf Coast in Louisiana, bringing drenching rain and some flooding along with power outages. As Bertha tracks into Texas, correspondent Clayton Neville reports.
7: Bertha creating dangerous beach conditions and the threat of flooding across the southeast. The storm made landfall in Louisiana's St. Bernard Parish on Wednesday afternoon. It sustained winds of about 45 miles per hour. Jamie Rome with the National Hurricane Center says heavy rains in the storm system were well away from the storm center.
8: And this is what's keeping the flood potential down and will continue to keep the flood potential down for Louisiana.
7: Louisiana Governor Jeff Landry says that his state was ready and is pleased that the storm wasn't as damaging as it could have been.
13: I want to thank everyone out there who prayed real hard that this storm would not affect Louisiana as other storms have.
7: Bertha, just the second named storm of this Atlantic hurricane season. I'm Clayton Neville.
9: New York City Mayor Zohran Mamdani has called Benjamin Netanyahu a war criminal and openly spoke about arresting the Israeli Prime Minister if he comes to New York City. Katie Clark reports that questions remain as to if Mamdani has the legal authority to act, while the Trump administration has already rebuked the idea.
14: The annual United Nations General Assembly is scheduled for September in New York City. Leaders like Prime Minister of Israel Benjamin Netanyahu could be in New York for the event. He is facing charges by the International Criminal Court for alleged war crimes stemming from the October 7th, 2023 attacks. New York City Mayor Zohran Mamdani spoke to the New York Times about the possibility of arresting Netanyahu if he comes to New York in September.
16: Prime Minister Netanyahu belongs in The Hague. He's a war criminal who has been charged by the International Criminal Court. I've also said that I will follow the laws that we have here in New York City because I believe that there's an importance in following the law as a leader who presides over our city, and that's something that I plan to do.
14: Mamdani faces legal challenges regarding arresting Netanyahu, including violating federal laws. Pennsylvania Senator John Fetterman speaking on Fox News Channel's Maria Bartiromo show.
28: Such a tough guy to say that kind of thing. He has no way to do that. Of course, obviously, America's not even part of that corrupt court. Sit down and focus on the problems that they have in New York.
14: The Israeli government rejects the charges and says they are politically motivated. It's not clear if Netanyahu will be present at the UN Assembly. I'm Katie Clark.
9: President Trump took a victory lap Wednesday after his endorsed candidate won the GOP primary for governor in Arizona. Correspondent Mike Hempen reports that Andy Biggs, who voted to overturn the 2020 election results in Congress, overwhelmingly beat his challenger to face current Governor Katie Hobbs in November.
29: Congressman Andy Biggs has won the Republican nomination for Arizona governor. Biggs overwhelmingly defeated fellow Congressman David Schweikert in the primary. He'll face Democratic Governor Katie Hobbs in what could be one of the closest governor races in November. Biggs is a fierce ally of President Trump and was endorsed by the president. Democrats are locked in a close primary contest in a battleground U.S. House district. Emergency physician Amish Shah is leading Marlene Galan Wood for the chance to take on Jay Feely, the former Arizona Cardinals kicker who won the Republican primary with Trump's endorsement. I'm Mike Hempen.
9: New Jersey's new election controversy gets DOJ's attention and the slap heard around baseball when America This Week continues after these messages.
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9: Welcome back to America This Week. I'm John Trout. The Democrat governor of New Jersey made a shocking announcement Tuesday. Governor Mikey Sherrill said that a glitch in the state's Motor Vehicle Commission computer allowed roughly 6,600 non-citizens to register to vote in New Jersey from 2023 to 2024. Roughly 400 of them actually cast votes. Sherrill said that the names were being removed from the voter rolls and that the non-citizens had been registered through no fault of their own because of a serious software error in New Jersey's motor vehicle system, an error that has allegedly now been fixed. While the number of non-citizens who voted in New Jersey is a tiny percentage of the state's overall electorate, the finding could add fuel to President Trump's claims that non-citizens are voting in large numbers in U.S. elections. It's the slap that everyone's talking about. A young man who did not stand for the national anthem at a Chicago Cubs game was smacked in the back of the head by a Vietnam War veteran. Sue Aller reports on what happened and also what took place between the two men following the head slap.
5: A confrontation over the national anthem at Wrigley Field is going viral, but not for the reason you'd expect. Before Sunday's Cubs-Twins game, video captured an older fan, later identified as a Vietnam veteran, slapping a younger fan on the back of the head after the man stayed seated during the Star-Spangled Banner. The veteran can be heard telling him to stand up before the slap. The video quickly spread online, drawing mixed reactions, but what happened after the cameras stopped rolling tells a different story. The younger fan told police he didn't want the veteran removed from the game or charged. The two men spoke face-to-face, apologized to each other, and reportedly shared a beer before the game continued. Chicago police say no report was filed. The Cubs say while they encourage fans to stand during the anthem, physical confrontations violate the team's code of conduct. And legally, standing for the anthem is tradition, not a requirement. The U.S. flag code recommends the etiquette, but it's voluntary, with no legal penalty for staying seated. I'm Sue Aller.
9: That's our show for today. America This Week is produced by Jeff McKay. I'm John Trout. This is Westwood One.
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10: ABC News, I'm Brian Clark. 3 months after his planned speech to the White House Correspondents' Dinner was interrupted by an armed man who burst through security, President Trump returned to the rescheduled event Friday night where he mocked the media at times. He also talked about the ongoing war with Iran, maintaining that the U.S. continues to hold the upper hand.
11: They have very few drones left, despite what you see, and every once in a while they're going to set some things up, but they don't have much left. And by the way, they are talking to us right now. They'd love to make a deal. I don't think they're ready to. I don't think it's time yet, but I'm willing to listen. But they cannot have a nuclear weapon.
10: Last night was the 13th consecutive night of U.S. strikes on Iran as gas prices continue to increase. About 175,000 people between Spain and France are under evacuation orders because of several large wildfires. And a fourth firefighter in the U.S. has died of injuries while battling a wildfire on the Utah-Colorado border late last month. This is ABC News. An egg recall is now being tied to a salmonella outbreak.
12: There may literally be a bad egg in your house. The FDA

0: That's over a year since it closed the border because of the spread of the New World screwworm in Mexico. The imports will begin at the Douglas, Arizona border crossing, saying necessary steps will be taken for other crossings. Brian Clark, ABC News.
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16: Whether you're a student, teacher, or parent, we could all use a little extra cash at the beginning of the school year. 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
1: From ABC News, Tech Trends. Sliding into someone's DMs won't be quite as private anymore on Instagram. Starting today, Meta's removing the option for end-to-end encryption of direct messages. This means the company could theoretically view any messages exchanged on Instagram. Meta says not many people were opting for end-to-end encryption. ChatGPT wants to know who you trust. OpenAI is now rolling out a new feature for the AI called Trusted Content. If a conversation with ChatGPT starts to go in a concerning direction, especially when it comes to talk about self-harm, a message would go to that contact, asking them to check in on you. And the latest idea to try to power new energy-hungry data centers is to let them ride the waves. Ars Technica says hundreds of millions of dollars is going into a startup developing floating data centers. The idea? They generate power using the movement of ocean water. With Tech Trends, Brian Clark, ABC News.
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8: What are the chances you are listening to this while drinking a nice hot cup of coffee? If so, don't let me stop you. For years, we've been reporting on the health benefits of coffee, and that's not going to stop today. A new study, this one out of Harvard School of Public Health, found that coffee and tea could help lower your risk of developing dementia. People who enjoyed 1 to 3 caffeinated cups a day saw the biggest impact. In addition to the caffeine, coffee contains hundreds of bioactive compounds that can influence inflammation, glucose metabolism, vascular function, and oxidative stress. It's also possible coffee drinkers might be doing other things that keep them healthy. Eating a more balanced diet, getting plenty of exercise, sleep, not smoking, or drinking too much alcohol. And finally, staying socially active. I'm Dr. Sanjay Gupta, helping you live a better life.
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7: A better life with Dr. Sanjay Gupta.
8: Even for people who fall asleep easily, staying asleep can be difficult. You wake up, your mind starts to race, you can't turn those thoughts off. Sleep experts say there are a few things you can try. Cognitive shuffling. That's when you choose a random, impersonal, non-emotional word. Then for each letter of that word, think of as many words that begin with each letter as you can before moving on to the next one. It distracts your brain from stress. It also mimics the fragmented thought patterns that usually occur as you drift off to sleep. Sensory grounding is something else. That's when you work through things you can hear, feel, see, smell, or taste. That helps you to be in the moment instead of dwelling on the past or the future. Or just do a mental walkthrough of a place you know well. Familiar but neutral imagery that can calm the brain. I'm Dr. Sanjay Gupta, helping you live a better life.
1: From ABC News, Tech Trends. When one screen just isn't enough, pretty soon you'll be able to get a laptop with two. Asus has opened pre-orders for the ROG Zephyrus Duo. It sports a pair of 16-inch screens. Imagine a typical laptop, but where the keyboard would be, there's another full screen. It comes with a detachable keyboard and will run you $4,600. Amazon is now letting you have a conversation about products you want to buy. It launched a feature called Hear the Highlights, which uses AI to create audio summaries of some products. Now it has introduced a feature called Join the Chat, which will allow shoppers to ask questions during the summary. And artificial intelligence has been put to work to help us all meet someone who died nearly 2,000 years ago. Archaeologists at Pompeii have used AI to reconstruct the face of an older man who was killed trying to escape the city during the eruption of Mount Vesuvius. With Tech Trends, I'm Brian Clark, ABC News.
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3: From ABC News Tech Trends, Google I.O. kicked off with a keynote address this week, chock full of announcements about the company's upcoming software launches. Google's Gemini artificial intelligence technology was the central theme, with the company launching a new AI video generator called Omni and a new AI assistant called Spark. There's also Daily Brief, a new feature coming to the Gemini app. Google's Nick Burns explains.
4: It gathers all the urgent updates from like your Gmail, your calendar, and compiles any like relevant follow-up details into like a very simple, skimmable daily briefing.
3: The company also showed off some new smart glasses developed in partnership with Samsung, similar to Meta's lineup of smart glasses. The new specs from Google integrate speakers and cameras into the glasses' frames. The company says Gemini can chime in through those speakers and give you navigation directions or tell you about a notification you just received. They're set to launch later this year. With Tech Trends, I'm Mike Dubusky, ABC News.

0: From ABC News, Tech Trends. Google is making it a bit easier to figure out if someone's trying to fool you with a picture made by AI. The company already has a system called Synth ID, which embeds invisible watermarks in pictures created by Google's AI. Now Google says it is expanding access to the tool, and other companies, including OpenAI, say they'll use it. If you have questions about a picture, you'll be able to ask Gemini if it's a fake. Apple now putting some popular devices into categories that could make it tougher to get them fixed. The 2017 MacBook Air 13-inch is now considered vintage, meaning parts might be scant. And the iPad Mini 4 and the 32-gig version of the Apple TV HD are now on the obsolete list, cutting them off from any official repairs. And AT&T is now launching what it calls Build-A-Plan wireless service, which it says will give customers more flexibility. Plans will start at $15 a month. With Tech Trends, Chuck Severson, ABC News.
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2: If I were to ask you what makes for a good night's sleep, you'd probably say a dark, quiet room, not too many things on your mind. But every night when you go to get some Z's, how often do you really think about the temperature in your bedroom? Temperature may be one of the most underappreciated factors in sleep. That's according to the Senior Vice President of Research and Scientific Affairs at the National Sleep Foundation. We often hear about lights and screens and stress, but even modest changes in temperature and airflow can influence both how quickly you fall asleep and how deeply you stay asleep. Most experts will recommend a room temperature of 60 to 67 degrees Fahrenheit. 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Play around a bit and see what improves your sleep. You might be delightfully surprised. I'm Dr. Sanjay Gupta, helping you live a better life.

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4: 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I'm Jim Daly.
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1: 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I'm Dan Small. 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And all 11 offices of Hupe and Abraham in Wisconsin, Iowa, and Illinois are open for business. Jeff Kelm joins me from his home in Wisconsin Rapids. Jeff, you've been weathering the heat like all of us?
2: Yeah, man, it's brutal, you know, and I care a lot about my newly planted trees, and it's a matter of keeping up with that. You know, I have a soil moisture meter, a digital one, in the ground here, and I do that because I'm in sand country, and my water retention is... It's very low.
1: Yeah.
2: And so I'm always watching that. And yeah, I mean, out there filling buckets. I got one of these, you know, I got these 5 gallon buckets that have two tiny holes at the bottom. And I try to slow water everything. And it's just a matter of trying to keep up when it's 95 degrees outside for multiple days in a row.
1: Yeah. Wow. We moved here into Vernon County, Driftless area, in 2012 is when we actually got settled. And that was a drought year. And we had people plant them for us, but I don't know, I want to say 1,000 hazel bushes, and they were like 2 foot high whips, you know, mm-hmm. year old or 2 year old. So I bought a mile of drip tape and all the connections, and we ran hoses from the two spigots throughout the property with the hazel. And we lost some over the years, but
2: sure.
1: The ones that got enough water survived, and they produce enough hazelnuts now to keep the squirrels happy. And if I'm around Labor Day, I gather some each year. But yeah, I know what it's like. And sand country, wow. You know, when I lived up in Bayfield County, we had sand over clay. So, yeah, it was the top foot.
2: Yeah.
1: Like what you're dealing with. Yeah.
2: Sure, sure.
1: Yeah. Robert's been doing okay with the BMX racing.
2: Yeah, I mean, we're doing what we can. Our schedule doesn't allow us to, you know, be as committed as we have been in the past. And but he qualified, or he participated in the state qualifier at our track here in Wisconsin Rapids this last weekend. And there was three of them in his class. And so they all got qualifying points. And I think we're going to go up and do Rhinelander's qualifier as well. And that'll kind of solidify a spot for him in the state finals.
1: Very good. And then next weekend, or all week pretty much, you are at Sault Ste. Marie for a tournament.
2: Yeah, Sault Ste. Marie National Team Championship and Masters Walleye Circuit dual event on the St. Mary's River. So we'll have 200-plus boats out there, and should be a great time.
1: Well, I will probably do that show myself and have you do your magic when it's all recorded. But this week, I'm at Huntstock Midwest all weekend, and folks, if you haven't already got your tickets, there's still time. Go to HuntstockEvents.com, or better yet, come on out to the Dodge County Fairgrounds just east of Beaver Dam and check it out. Great seminars, wild game, food, $50,000 in door prizes. Not a raffle. These are door prizes, and it's all going on through Sunday, so come on out. Well, coming up, Sheboygan Charter Captain Dumper Dan Welsh reports on Lake Michigan fishing action. J.C. Chamberlain offers advice on food plots and other things bow hunters should be doing now. Think water, for one. And

0: Ernie Barringer gives us his take on hunt stock and invites us to his second annual Black Bear Show in Grand Rapids, Minnesota, coming up in just 2 weeks. All that and more straight ahead on Outdoors Radio.
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0: Welcome back to Outdoors Radio. I'm Dan Small. 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They are Wisconsin's number one Matthews and Mission archery retailer, and they're located on State Highway 14 just west of Areno, Wisconsin, and about a half hour west of Madison. You can also find them on the web at pappastradingpost.com. 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Chamberlain. J.C., thanks for joining us, and welcome back to the Outdoors Radio Network.
12: Yeah, as always, it's a pleasure to be back.
0: Well, and be back is what you are. You are on a little vacation for a week or two.
12: Yeah, I get to sneak away and go back to the East Coast and see my family and kind of eat our way around the coast of Maine. So we had some fun.
0: Some crab and lobster in the mix?
12: Oh, yeah, definitely. Plenty of lobster, that's for sure. So.
0: Uh-huh. You know, when I was in Houston many, many moons ago, I had a friend who worked for IBM. He was one of the first computer repair guys back when computers were the size of a garage. And he used to fly live lobsters from Maine to Houston and sell them for $5 a piece and make money on that. Can you believe that?
12: Oof, that is crazy.
0: Yeah.
12: Especially one, just given the price of lobster now, and two, the price of shipping.
0: Yeah, yeah. Well, anyway, he was a character. So, well, and you had a good break, but you're back now, and I'm wondering how people are responding to those new bows by Matthews and Mission that we've been talking about.
12: Yeah, the response has been very good. So, you know, on the Matthews side, you know, with the ARC series, like, they've been phenomenal since the day they came out back in November. And then with the new Stride coming out on the Mission side, that one has been well received. So it's really good to see.
0: Good. So that would mean that people are trading up, or what are they doing with those other bows?
12: Yeah, with the Matthews, generally guys are upgrading, and some even with the Mission, to be honest. If a guy's been shooting a really old bow, you know, even from back in the, you know, late 90s, even into the 09-ish era, that Stride is a really nice upgrade for them.
0: So. Uh-huh. Okay. Well, and you've got a few left?
12: Absolutely. And if we don't, we can always get them pretty quick.
0: All right. Very good. Well, for those of us who have the bow we're planning to shoot this year, what should we be doing now to get ready for fall hunting?
12: Yeah, now definitely is time. If you haven't got it out already, get it out. Start shooting it. Double check. Make sure string cables look really good. Generally, there's not going to be any limb issues, but string and cables, you know, that maintenance part of that is where we see most of the issues come up. So it's definitely a good idea to either have that looked at or go through it and, you know, make sure you don't see anything that looks odd. But, yeah, get shooting. We're sneaking up on us here. You know, we're, about 2 months roughly right now?
0: 2 months out, yep.
12: So definitely time to get shooting, get practicing. And, you know, even if it's only once or twice a week, at least it's, you know, some repetition in there and really start to get those muscles back going and make it a lot easier come season when it's crunch time.
0: Yep, that makes sense. And how about in the field? I would imagine food plots and water holes, right?
12: Yeah, now's the time. We've got a pretty big hot streak going right now as far as weather goes, but food plots, the fall plots especially, we're getting on that time where, you know, we really need to start thinking about getting those prepped and ready. And then, you know, water holes, you can always put those in. I usually like to do them as early as possible, but you never know. You might be found a spot here and want to get one in for the fall. Also, with that prepping stand sites, this is actually the time of year that I really like to start my mock scrapes.
0: Really?
12: It's just seems like the deer are still going to hit it. We're not using a straight-up estrus scent right now. Like my personal favorite, Buck Fever makes a forehead gland, so it's a synthetic. And it seems like every buck in that area will find that spot. It's a good way to get them started in that routine of coming by and checking things out.
0: And would you put a trail camera on that or leave it alone?
12: I actually usually put cameras on it. I don't necessarily have them at every tree stand as far as the ropes go, but like my main spots, I'll typically have that mock scrape on every single stand. You know, with a camera, that way you know what is coming through. And like I said, you'll get pictures or video if you choose to run video at pretty much every site. It's crazy.
0: Yeah. And you've, in the past, talked about having deer be shy of those cameras. So what can you do about that?
12: Yeah, it's something where you try to hide them a little bit, try to not make it where they can put their nose on it. And I tend to like to run them just a little bit higher around those sites because they're going to have their head up and be upright anyway. And you can kind of back off that position just a little bit. It just seems like if they can walk up to it and put their nose on it, you know, it's got our scent, they're a lot more likely to pick it off because it's in kind of a danger zone where if it's a little higher or, you know, just above line of sight, then usually you can get away with a little bit more for the cameras.
0: You know, at the expo in the Dells last March, I saw a new product, new to me anyway. It was a system to mount the camera high in a tree with a laser that would point to where you wanted it to shoot so you knew what you were getting.
12: Yeah, a lot of the camera systems now have something like that. With the Cuddy Link system, that one's a little bit different. It takes a little longer because you just have to have it set up so it transfers pictures immediately. And you can kind of walk through a little bit and get that figured out. You know, some of the cameras, they actually have a viewer right on the camera.
0: Mm-hmm.
12: So you can put it in a setup mode. And, you know, as long as you can see that, then you can figure out, you know, kind of where your center line is. That feature is pretty nice on some of those as well.
0: Yeah, so you can get it higher so it's not going to be obvious to the deer or as obvious to them.
12: Yeah, correct.
0: Anything else we should know?
12: Yeah, definitely a time of year that the deer are hitting alfalfa or bean fields, and you know, some of the corn is actually starting to tassel and get going, and once that kind of gets in that milky stage, it seems like they kind of like to be on the edges of the cornfields as well. Definitely a good time to be out and, you know, scouting from the vehicle or side by side or get out at night and kind of see what's around.
0: Yeah, okay. Yeah, they like that sweet corn as much as we do, right?
12: Absolutely, anything that's sweet.
0: Okay, well, JC, thanks so much for that report, and we will talk to you again in a couple of weeks.
12: Yeah, I look forward to it. Everybody stay warm and stay safe.
0: Yeah, stay warm, that's not a problem this time of year. All right. JC Chamberlain with the Madison Report from Pappas Trading Post on Highway 14 west of Arena and on the web at pappastradingpost.com. I'm Dan Small. 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
16: ABC News, I'm Brian Clark. Iran says there were no U.S. strikes overnight. The Pentagon has not announced any strikes. That's an apparent end to a 13-night streak of attacks that President Trump Friday said could still escalate.
17: We've hit Iran very hard. Their Navy is gone. Their Air Force is gone. 250 jets, no longer. 159 boats, good boats. In fact, I said, why the hell didn't we keep them? We could have used them.
16: President joking at the White House Correspondents' Dinner, where he spoke last night at the rescheduled event after the April event was interrupted by an armed man trying to run through a security checkpoint. Over 200,000 people have been evacuated from their homes in France and Spain because of wildfires, and the FDA says at least 98 people across 17 states infected with salmonella could be tied to an egg recall from Midwest Poultry Services. The white shell eggs and brown cage-free shell eggs with sell-by dates from July 20th to August 17th. This is ABC News.
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0: Welcome back to Outdoors Radio. I'm Dan Small. It's time for another Lake Michigan fishing report with Captain Dumper Dan Welsh, proprietor of Dumper Dan Sport Fishing Charters, Condos, and Riverfront Store on South Pier Drive in Sheboygan and on the web at dumperdan.com. You'll find updates daily on his Facebook page, and every other week when we do a new fishing report, Dumper Dan posts it on his Facebook page with some audio and video from Ozzy, who works with me. You'll find that on Facebook at Dumper Dan Sport Fishing Charters. This week, the show is also brought to you by Ranieri's Four of a Kind, 811 Indiana Avenue in Sheboygan, and on Facebook at Ranieri's Four of a Kind. Well, Dan, welcome back, and thanks for joining us again.
12: You bet, Dan. Great to be back.
0: Now, you are en route from registering a fish in the Racine Salmon-O-Rama tournament, right?
12: Correct. Yeah, we're just on the highway coming back here, registered our catch today, but we had one fish that's got great potential of placing. In fact, last year I won with a coho salmon. I didn't win. I was in first, but ended up taking 10th, so I made the cut. They paid the top 10 on a coho last year that was 9.97 pounds, I believe, which is a nice coho. This one was 10.54. We're in third place right now with that coho. First place is like 11.75 pounds. It's fun to be in this tournament. It's a good time for me to get on the water. I do a little scouting for my charter boats while I'm out on the Robalo looking around for different pods of fish and schools of bait fish. So it's just a good time. And buy a ticket, we go out. I take some buddies and my kids. And it's a 9-day tournament, Dan. So it starts this past Saturday and goes to the following Sunday. And it's statewide, so anybody can fish it out of any port, buy a ticket, register at many different locations all up and down the shoreline here. If you get something that's large enough.
0: But, of course, you caught that fish off Sheboygan, I assume, right?
12: I did. Yeah, it's a nice coho, and, you know, you get a coho 10 pounds or bigger, they're a nice fish. The average size coho is about 4 to 5 pounds. We did catch one of them, too. We caught a couple lake trout, a couple rainbows. They do have fish of the day, too, which is really kind of neat. They paid $250 cash for a fish of the day. They announced it at midnight on their Facebook page at Salmon-O-Rama, and you can go kind of target, you know, a species and see if you can get the biggest one for the day, which is kind of fun too. And pier fishermen are involved, private boat anglers, charter boats, everything. It's a lot of fun. Middle of July, it's something to do and just have a good time on the water with this tournament and hopefully win some money.
0: Yeah. You got a mixed bag already today. How's the fishing been?
12: Pretty good. I had a few of my charter boats next to me this morning. We went out to that 160 to 180 foot range today. I dropped some lake trout tackle on the bottom looking for trout, and they weren't biting that great for even my charter boats or myself, but we had two, missed two. My other boats had maybe a half a dozen, give or take. I know George said on boat five he had a couple that were 20 pounds lake trout, but right now it's been variety and it's been kind of scattered. Early morning, late evening bite in 40 foot of water out to about 60 to 70 foot has been really good, but the window's really short. You got about an hour, hour and a half, sunrise and sunset to catch kings, cohos, rainbows. So in shallower, which is easy to get to, I mean, you mark a lot of fish and bait fish in them shallower depths, both north and south of Sheboygan. But then midday, out deeper where I was, that 160 to 180 has been good for a variety too, rainbows, cohos, kings, lake trout, not too many browns. A couple different areas to try. Shallow water early, late, and, you know, out deeper during the midday. And weather's been gorgeous, Dan. It's been, you know, warm and on the lake, and the lake's been calm, and hopefully it stays that way.
0: Yeah, we hit a spell of consistent warm weather and, you know, really hot where I am, of course, and out on the lake it's going to be cooler. What's the water temp now?
18: Water temp on the surface is 64 degrees in most areas here out of the Port of Sheboygan, but with the Fishhawk probe, I drop down 40 to 50 feet on the downrigger, and I can get speed and temp at whatever depth I choose on the downrigger. But usually the current line and the thermal line's at about 50 foot, and that's about where it's at. And then it'll drop down to like as cold as like 48 degrees, anywhere from 48 to 52 suspended, 64 on the surface. Good speed has been 2.2 to 2.4 miles an hour. The spoon bite's been the best. Spoons are taking a lot of the fish right now, and some on flasher fly or dodger fly combinations as well.
0: All right. Have you got openings for the rest of July and the rest of the summer, actually?
18: Right now I got one boat open the end of the month on a Tuesday or Thursday afternoon, and we're 100% full for July here at Dumper Dan's, but that doesn't mean don't call me. Like I said, I book a lot of other boats here, and I got them parked next to me for that reason. So give me a call, 920-377-1147. I'll get you on the water. I can get you lodging, too. Lodging's been a little tough. We're sold out on lodging for July. A lot of events going on in Sheboygan in July, midsummer. So come to me. I'll get you lodging. I'll get you fishing. I'll get you on the water. But as far as August and September, we do have open dates. That's filling pretty quick, but we do have a lot of openings yet. Again, 920-377-1147. Give me Dumper Dan a call, and I'll get you out here.
0: All right. Well, our second sponsor this week is Ranieri's Four of a Kind. That's a regular sponsor for your report, and they're right there on Indiana Avenue, right next to 8th Street, right?
18: Yeah, sir. You can see their building from my place. A lot of my guys that stay in our condos on the riverfront walk right over. Which is really nice. Don't have to drive and walk right back. And they got good chicken, roasted chicken's excellent at Ranieri's Four of a Kind. They have very good steak sandwiches, a fish fry on Friday night, very good. But my favorite, Dan, is, and it's been that way for decades, is the Mr. T steak sandwich.
0: Yeah.
18: It's just like, in fact, I think I had two of them in the last week. But I go there for lunch and treat myself, but the Ron Burger is good, too, and they have a great menu, but Mr. T is excellent. Steak sandwich, thin piece of meat on a double bun, it's really good. And french fries and onion rings, they got everything. They also have pool tables, dart boards, all sorts of things to do at Ranieri's Four of a Kind.
0: Yeah, you've talked about that steak sandwich before, and I noticed on their Facebook page on Mondays, they've got a $6 burger and fries. You can't find that anywhere.
18: That's true, and I was there actually Monday, and I knew a lot of the locals that were in there, and they were getting that special on Monday, but again, I went to the Mr. T steak sandwich with cheese, but that's just one of my favorites. I love it. It's so good, and it just melts in your mouth. It's delicious. They do sell the frozen, and they'll cook them there for you, too. The pasties, they're good on that. They're very popular. You can buy them, take them home. They're frozen, or they'll cook them for you there at Ranieri's Four of a Kind, but different flavors they have, and it's kind of like the old UP-style meal, and it's very, very good. The pasties, check that out. They have freezers full. They sell them all over the place now. So very popular, too, besides just their main menu. They have them as well.
0: Now, you mentioned pasties in the UP. For folks who have no idea what you're talking about, what is it?
18: It's just like a dough-type wrapped, like a little football-style food that's got cabbage in it, and it's got vegetables, it's got meat, and I think they have chicken, they have beef, they have all sorts of different flavors, but you heat it up in the oven and cut it wide open, and it's just full of meat, it's full of vegetables, all sorts of things, and it's really good, and it's got a nice breading to it, and they're delicious, and they're kind of unique, you know, they're hard to find, you know, the UP is real popular with it, but now, you know, these guys got it right here in Sheboygan, Ranieri's Four of a Kind, so give it a shot, take some home if you don't want to, you know, eat it there, take it home, and cook it for the family. It serves plenty, and they have plenty in stock.
0: Yeah, it was the UP Miner's sandwich for lunchtime. I don't know how they heated them. Maybe they heated them at home and then carried them in their lunch pail. But, yeah, it's very popular up north. Well, Dan, we got to let you go. So we will be in touch to do another report. Good luck with that Salmonorama entry. Do you have any other fish entered so far?
18: Yeah, we entered some today, some lake trout, a rainbow coho, but we only have one that made the top 10 in third place at the coho I mentioned. But I'm going to target some fish here, species I want to go after, lake trout on the bottom. Kings are hard to target because you don't know what size they're going to be. But I like going after the coho, the lakers, and the rainbows because doesn't take a real big fish to get right up in there and win something. So it'll be fun. It's good time. Weather looks good here for the next week. Sunny and calm. So looking forward to it. It'll be a good time.
0: All right. Well, Dan, thanks so much for that report, and we will catch up with you in a couple of weeks.
18: You bet. Thanks a lot, Dan. Have a good one.
0: Yes, sir. Dumper Dan Welsh with the Lake Michigan report from Sheboygan. His business is Dumper Dan's Sport Fishing Charters, Condos, and Riverfront Store. His website is dumperdan.com. And remember, this report, you can hear it again, and you can see photos and sometimes video to go along with it on his Facebook page, Dumper Dan Sport Fishing Charters. And the second sponsor this week, Ranieri's Four of a Kind, 811 Indiana Avenue in Sheboygan, and on Facebook at Ranieri's Four of a Kind. Hey, Dan, we got to get a picture of you munching down on one of those Mr. T steak sandwiches.
18: That's a good idea. I will definitely work on that, and I think you'll enjoy the picture. Yeah, you'll have to join me someday, Dan. You get back to Sheboygan, and we'll have them together. We'll have a nice lunch sometime.
0: There you go. All right. I'm Dan Small. 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
0: 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We'll ask him about all of that, but he's at Huntstock this weekend with me, so we'll talk about that too. Bernie, thanks for joining us, and welcome back to the Outdoors Radio Network.
18: Thank you. Yeah, I'm just way too busy. When you list all that stuff, I'm like, man, I got to cut back.
0: How can I do all that? Yeah, well, you and me both, man. Your show is coming up July 31st through August 2nd. We'll get to that in a minute, but you're at Huntstock, and this show that we're recording now airs on Saturday during Huntstock. What are you going to be doing there?
18: I'm going to be doing seminars on bear hunting. I have one seminar each of the 3 days of the show. The seminars will just be covering bear hunting strategies, basically from the beginning of how to pick a good location for your bear bait, what types of baits to use, how much to bait with, how often, and strategies about trying to get bears to come to the bait during the daylight, which is one of the biggest challenges of bear baiting. So, yeah, I've got three seminars, one each of the 3 days on, you might call it Bear Hunting 101, where people that are just kind of new at bear hunting will get a lot of information, and people that are experienced will probably pick up a few nuggets of good information that'll help them be successful.
0: Yeah, okay. Have you been to any of the Huntstock shows in Massachusetts?
18: No, I have not. This will be my first one. I'm pretty excited about it, and it sounds like there's going to be a lot of people there. And I've got a line of bear hunting T-shirts that I'll be selling there too. So I'll have a booth where I'll just be hanging out, chatting with people about hunting, and should be fun. I'm expecting a pretty big event.
0: Yeah, I am also. I'm going to be there all weekend with Lauren Voss, the turkey commander, and we've got a couple of booths there, and Outdoor News is right next to us, and I'm doing seminars too. They're making good use of all the talent that's going to be there. Dan Infault was on last week's show talking about his seminar, and we will get to meet, if we have not met them before, some real headliners, I guess you could say, in the deer hunting world, Lanny Benoit and folks like him who've been at the Massachusetts show, and they are coming to Wisconsin for the first time for the shows. I hope it's a great turnout. It's going to be a fun weekend. Well, let's talk about your show. This is second or third year now, right?
3: This is the second year, yeah, and it's growing just explosively. Yeah, we moved it to an indoor facility. Last year, we got hit with like 90-degree temperatures and 90% humidity, and a lot of the vendors were just like, oh, man, you know. And so we decided to go ahead and move the event to an indoor facility with climate control. And we've got almost 80 vendor booths are reserved right now. I got like 5 booths left.
0: Wow.
3: And yeah, we're expecting a big crowd of bear hunters from all over Wisconsin and Minnesota, even UP of Michigan. But then also we had people coming from North and South Dakota. We had people from Arkansas there last year. So a lot of people that are fascinated by bear hunting, and they like to come and just hang out with bear hunters, take in the seminars and see all the vendors. You know, if you want to book a Canadian hunt, there's probably at least a dozen outfitters from Manitoba, Saskatchewan, Ontario, even Alberta coming to this show. Taxidermists, I mean, it's really going to be cool. And it's just all bear hunting.
0: And you're holding this in Grand Rapids, right?
3: It's in Grand Rapids, Minnesota, yeah, and it's July 31 through August 2nd. So it's coming up pretty quick.
0: Yeah. Now, you are booked way ahead for your own hunts. You're booked solid for this year and next, right?
3: I'm taking deposits right now for 2029 and 2030.
0: Oh, my.
3: So I'm completely booked all the way through 2028, and I'm about half booked for 29 and 30. And, man, I've been really successful, and word has gotten out. And it's kind of the ideal situation to be a bear hunting guide with that many people that want to hunt with you.
0: Absolutely. You're booked up, but how about the Canadian outfitters? Is it pretty easy to get in with one of them?
3: Yeah, a lot of them will have, you know, a few openings, and they're not usually booked out that far. But I wouldn't go there expecting to have a lot of choices for right away. But a year or two, if you're thinking about you, someday you just want to go on a Canadian bear hunt, and it's fun. You really should do it, especially a spring bear hunt. Everybody should try that once. It's just so much fun. You see a lot of bears. People that are interested in maybe putting that on their schedule someday really should come to this show and just talk to the outfitters in person.
0: Yeah, great. And that's blackbearshow.com.
3: Right.
0: Okay. Well, I imagine you've been doing a little scouting. It's probably a little early to tell, but what does natural forage look like for bears this year?
3: Well, in northeastern Minnesota, where my bear camp is, I've actually been in the woods quite a bit. You know, I go out with a four-wheeler and clear trails and make sure that, you know, there's always trees that fall across the trails in the winter and spring storms. And so I got to go out to all the baits and with a chainsaw and make sure they're open. So I've been paying a lot of attention to what's available for natural forage. And there seems to be a pretty good amount this year. We've had, you know, some timely rains, I guess, for the berries. Blueberries look good. Raspberries are running a little late, but they're just coming on strong right now, which they're a couple weeks late from normal. Quite a few choke cherries out there, dogwood berries. There's a lot of hazelnuts. It seems like that's going to be a big one this year. So it's going to be a year with probably above average natural foods from what I'm seeing.
0: Uh-huh. Which makes it tough for baiters, right?
3: Yeah, it does. It definitely affects the overall harvest percentage, and it just makes it tough to keep those bears coming back.
0: But you have a special bait that you have concocted yourself, right?
3: Yeah, I use a special trail mix that's got, it's got a lot of the tree nuts in it, but it's also got some dried fruits and a little bit of sweets. And I don't go with too much sweets because I want to mimic the natural foods as much as possible. So the trail mix that has a lot of cashews and almonds and things like that, and it works pretty good for me. And then I use the Northwoods Bear Product sprays. So there's just a lot of attraction there for these bears, and they just keep piling on it.
0: Uh-huh. Do you sell that stuff at your expo?
3: Bear bait suppliers will be there. In fact, one of them told me he's bringing 2 semi-loads of trail mix. Yeah. So if you're coming to the show and you want to get your bait, bring a pickup or bring a trailer. All that stuff is going to be there.
0: All right, cool. Well, you and I are both Huntworth Pro staffers. Bernie, what's your thought on Huntworth gear this time of year?
3: I wear the Durham pants all summer, especially, you know, I mentioned being in the woods all the time right now and riding the ATVs and clearing trails and stuff like that. Those Durham pants are on me every single day. And then I wear their lightweight shirts and stuff like that this time of the year, right through baiting and everything like that. I would say the Durham pants, I think I own 5 or 6 pairs of them, and I just absolutely wear them every day when I'm working in the woods and baiting and right on through the hunt.
0: Yeah, I've got a pair on order that by the time this airs, I hope it will be here, and I'll be wearing them at the expo. Do they have any new patterns that you've heard about?
3: They did come out with a new pattern. I haven't used it yet, so I'm not going to comment on it. It looks cool, but I can't really say too much about it. It's going to be in stores soon. It's probably starting to show up in some stores already. I haven't used it. It's just a cool-looking pattern, though. It's not so much, you know, like a sticks and leaves pattern, but I love their tarnin. It's going to be hard to get me to move off of the tarnin because it just works so good for early-season deer hunting and for bear hunting. It's got the greens in it. And it really hides you well in the early season when we're bear hunting.
0: Yep, and that's the pattern I like as well because I do a lot of turkey hunting in the spring, and the green is a big help there.
3: You bet.
0: All right, anything else?
3: I hope people come to the bear show. If you have any interest in bear hunting, you really should be there. I know it's kind of a drive from most of Wisconsin, but you can come for the weekend. There's a campground right there, or you can just come for the day. If you're interested in bear hunting, it's the place to be.
0: All right. Well, Bernie, I look forward to chatting with you at Huntstock this weekend. And if folks have questions about the Black Bear Show, you'll be happy to answer them in person right there.
3: Absolutely.
0: All right. Thanks a lot, Bernie. See you soon.
3: Okay. Thank you.
0: You're quite welcome. Folks, Bernie Berenger is a bear hunting expert, among other things. He will be at Huntstock all weekend. His website, if you want to learn more about what he offers, berniesbearcamp.com, and the website for his expo coming up July 31st through August 2nd in Grand Rapids, Minnesota, is blackbearshow.com. Come on out to Huntstock and talk with both of us. I'm Dan Small. 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

0: 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I'm Jeff Kelm. 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
1: Well, come on out to Huntstock at the Dodge County Fairgrounds. I'll be there all weekend with a bunch of folks, including Wisconsin Turkey Commander Lauren Voss. We've both got seminars all 3 days. Mine's on hunting with air guns, and Lauren's is on making and hunting with your own turkey hunting gear, from wingbone calls to lifelike decoys and much more. 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I'm Dan Small, here with Jeff Kelm. 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

0: If your children haven't suffered rejection yet, get ready, it's coming. 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I'm Jim Daly.
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4: ABC News, I'm Brian Clark. Maine Democrats will meet today to choose a new Senate candidate weeks after Graham Plattner suspended his campaign. ABC's Christian Corderas says all signs point to logger Troy Jackson to face incumbent Susan Collins in November.
5: He's a fifth-generation logger from Maine who also served as the president of the Maine Senate and is considered a progressive Democrat. He previously supported Graham Plattner as the Democratic Senate nominee, even rallied with him shortly before last month's primary.
4: President Trump joked about his relationship with the media at the rescheduled White House Correspondents' Dinner. He spoke at the dinner that was pushed back from April when a man tried to run through a security checkpoint. The president also touted the U.S. having the upper hand against Iran as he met with top advisors to discuss options, including whether to significantly escalate U.S. action. Over 200,000 people in France and Spain have been displaced by severe wildfires that continue to burn. This is ABC News. A Hollywood mega merger's on pause. Paramount's agreed to delay its merger with Warner Brothers as a group of state attorneys general try to stop the deal.
6: Both Paramount and the state attorneys general declared victory on Friday after they reached an agreement to delay the merger until June 2027 at the latest, or until a court rules in the legality of the $81 billion deal. The agreement comes after a judge this week temporarily blocked the merger from going forward. The delays, though, could be costly. If the deal is delayed past October, Paramount would need to pay a $650 million fee to Warner Brothers shareholders every quarter. Peter Haralambos, ABC News.
4: A source tells ABC News that Sean Diddy Combs was involved in a fight at the Federal Correctional Institution in New Jersey, where he is serving a 50-month sentence for transporting prostitutes. Combs was said to be responding to a comment the other inmate made and was taken to solitary confinement. I'm Brian Clark, ABC News.
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0: 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Thank you so much. You made my week.
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0: The Alex McMurray Band, Paul Sanchez, and more. 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
5: Temperatures are going to be reaching those mid-80s by the afternoon. We'll have a south wind moving at 5 to 10 miles per hour. Could see some spotty showers up to the north. With Storm Team 5, I'm meteorologist Tessa O'Brien.
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0: joining into this. They're clearly doing it at the direction of the Iranians. So this is an escalation.
1: Yep. Day 12 of bombing in intensity is picking up on both sides as the Houthis are now involved and try to shut down the Red Sea as it relates to Saudi Arabia. And that voice you just heard joins us now, Rebecca Heinrich, senior fellow at the Hudson Institute. Rebecca, welcome back. Do you think we were better off in the ceasefire, or do you think we're better off confronting Iran like we are right now?
2: Confronting Iran right now, Brian. I mean, the ceasefire essentially permitted the Iranians to try to regroup. And during the MOU, because we relaxed or we relieved sanctions because of the waiver, the Iranians were also able to replenish some of their coffers so they can buy more weapons and that kind of thing. So we are much better off with President Trump's direction to reinitiate military operations against the Iranians, especially what their military equipment and weapons that they're using to terrorize the Strait of Hormuz. But now, as you just heard, the Iranians have clearly initiated the Houthis to begin attacking in the Red Sea.
1: But they're just going after Saudi Arabia.
2: They are. They're going after the Saudis. Now, this is a long time back and forth between the Saudis and the Houthis in the Red Sea. But yeah, but so far they're terrorizing the Red Sea. But they did hit a tanker. And it looks like what I've been saying is the Saudis have got to become more muscular. This is right in their backyard. They cannot just only go after the Houthis. They have to understand that the Houthis are backed by the Iranians. Now, the Saudis know this, Brian. It's just that the Saudis have been so reluctant to directly get involved in on the side of the United States against the Iranians. But I think the time is now.
1: But listen, Sunni Shia, and these two have been rivals. We saw that with the WikiLeaks exposure, and you knew it ahead of time. But I really became clear that you see the rivalry brewing underneath, that Saudi Arabia and Iran say one thing publicly, but behind closed doors, they hate each other, and Saudi Arabia would do anything to neutralize them. So I understand, too, that in the big picture, Russia's providing intelligence that allowing them to hit things like a certain part of a building where the CIA head offices are. There's no doubt they're helping with coordinates, isn't it?
2: Yeah, that's right. And just on your first point there, too, yeah, the Saudis' longtime enemy is the Iranians. And that's why I'm hopeful that we can get normalization between Saudi Arabia and Israel eventually, because Saudi Arabia and Israel have the same number one enemy, and that's Iran. But to your point about the Russians, I mean, anytime you see the Iranians doing some pretty exquisite targeting, you got to wonder if they know where something is specifically, like the CIA building. The Iranians are not good at targeting on their own, and we've taken out so much of their ability to do any kind of good targeting anyway. But what it should tell all of us is they're getting help from a more sophisticated power that has the technology to do that. In this case, I'm very concerned about the Russians helping.
1: So the president said, I'll take it out of power plant. I'm not saying necessarily nuclear plant. I'm taking it out of power plant where every time you attack in a civilian vessel. Well, they attacked two yesterday. So do we expect two power plants to blow up today?
2: I mean, let's hope that we begin to see much more increased retaliatory responses on the part of the United States. I saw that Secretary Rubio said, look, it's not going to be an eye for an eye. It's going to be an eye for a head, especially if you hit an American. If you kill an American, the United States is going to go much bigger against you. And so far, our listeners should understand that even though it seems like the United States is launching like really robust strikes right now, I mean, they're pretty heavy. We're doing a good job, but they're still scoped. Our target list is still very limited to hitting things exclusively that the Iranians can use against the Strait. But what I have been arguing for is to expand the military operation, go after the IRGC, go after these IRGC buildings, go after the dual use facilities, as you mentioned, Brian, the energy stuff and bridges that the IRGC is primarily using to continue their war effort.
1: So I know we blew up the IRGC barracks.
2: So that looks new. Are you talking about the strike that was yesterday?
1: Yeah.
2: Yeah, so that to me was new. I noted that because that would be an expansion beyond what has really been the last 10 days, just going after military equipment, launchers, a surveillance tower. And it really, we really haven't been going after the IRGC people and where they've been operating from. So I did note that. That would be, to me, it looks like an indication that potentially President Trump may be persuaded we got to expand this thing. Because again, the IRGC is still committed to the Islamic Revolution. These people do not want a deal. They do not want to cooperate with the United States. They're still committed to killing as many Americans and Israelis and anybody else who helps us along the way.
1: Rebecca, I don't understand. The Iranians blew the deal of a lifetime. For the first time in years, they were trading their oil at full market price, right? So they had 60 days to at least fill up their coffers. I'm talking about they could be the most evil person in the world. I didn't think they were stupid. So now they're just now they put us into a point where we have to attack back. They made it easy for Donald Trump.
2: Yeah, it's remarkable because you and I, Brian, I mean, as soon as we saw the details of the MOU, we were both like, this is what? Wild because this is going to, I mean, we were told that, you know, the White House said, like, look, until the Iranians perform well, they're not going to get any kind of economic relief. But there was a sweetener in there, which was immediate lifting of sanctions so that the Iranians could get their oil on the market. And who started buying it? The Chinese. So to your point, the Iranians could have just kept doing that and making a bunch of money in the meantime, and then they could get back to their, you know, terrorist activity if that's what they wanted to do. But they're so committed. They're so committed to the Islamic Revolution. The IRGC cannot help themselves. And there's another provision in the MOU I was concerned about, and that's provision 5. And I knew that the Iranians would interpret it as them having control of the strait, managing it. And so they were never going to stop firing at any kind of commercial traffic going through the Strait of Hormuz. And of course, the United States was not going to let the Iranians control the strait. So here we are.
1: General Keith Kellogg said this about what he worries about. Cut 11.
3: Here's the fear I've got. We've all seen sports. We've all played in sports. The fact that if you leave an inferior team on the board ready to fight into the fourth quarter of the ninth inning, something can screw up and you end up losing the game. Mm. And that's what they're doing. They're playing for time right now. Close this deal out. Finish them off. Let's go on to the next problem.
1: So do it now. Don't, you know, we are bringing more assets to the region. See, I don't know militarily. You know, it's easy to say go hit them, then you got to wait. You need things in place. It seems like we're getting a lot in place. Are you convinced that Cooper is the right guy with the right plan?
2: So I think that Admiral Cooper is the one who has had many very good operations for President Trump to choose from. And my understanding was he has basically been told to sit down and kind of cool his heels during the negotiations and the ceasefire and the MOU. So we need to see more of Admiral Cooper, I think. From Admiral Cooper, we need to hear kind of the different options that he has. Because remember, we heard from him a lot, Brian, in the beginning of Epic Fury. So I think he's got to be giving the president different options, letting him know what things we would need in place to go much bigger, to finally seize control of the strait, but also to get the IRGC much more degraded. There are too many IRGC militia that are still alive and still terrorizing, not just the strait, but, you know, I believe it's the IRGC that's controlling the Iran regime right now. It's whoever is negotiating with the Americans at this point. Those people are not in charge.
1: Do we have a plan in place to arm the civilians?
2: I don't know if we have a plan, Brian. I do know in the beginning, during Epic Fury, President Trump himself alluded to this idea that he wanted to. He wanted to arm the Iranian people so that they could take hold of their own future and eventually, maybe immediately, but then medium term, long term, overthrow the Iran regime. So it wouldn't be the United States, it'd be the Iranian people. That plan, I think, was stopped because there was concerns among some people around the president that it could potentially escalate, or maybe these people couldn't be trusted with the weapons, or maybe these weapons could be routed somewhere else. So I think that it was put on ice. I certainly hope that President Trump revisits that and understands that the best hope for an Iranian government that is actually peaceful in the long term is going to be one in which the Iranian people can seize control of the regime.
1: What about people who say we don't want another Libya, so we shouldn't really do that?
2: Yeah, so I am one of those people who is very reluctant to pushing out a country like Libya. I mean, you can see the effect of that and all of the different, you had terrorists that basically were like thrown across the region and were leaving the region. You don't really have that with the Iranian people. The Iranian people are trained in self-government. It's only been 47 years that the Islamic Republic has taken over. And so the Iranian people want to stay in Iran. They want to stay in Iran. They want to take back control of their own country. So I'm not as concerned about that possibility. I certainly do not want to see a civil war, which is why I think it makes a lot of sense that you get, I mean, my ideal situation, Brian, would be that you have members of the standing army who are not committed to the Islamic Revolution. That's not the IRGC. Those guys are just, those are Persians. If you can get some orderly transition where you have those people are heavily armed, the Iranian people are armed, and that they can take control of our government. I think that that's the best case scenario in the short and medium term.
1: But that's not a quick end before the midterms.
2: No, it's not. But again, I remind people, good policy makes good politics. These people are not, I mean, getting Iran right is not going to be on the same timeline as American politics. But Americans understand that. I mean, we can understand that. That's why I think it's so good for President Trump to kind of get out in front of the camera and explain what we're doing here. And he'll say when reporters ask him, do you care about the midterms in politics? And he says, of course not. I want to do the right thing. But I think that we are overdue. Maybe it's Secretary Rubio. Somebody needs to really level with the American people to understand what's at stake here. And that this is going to be on a different timeline than our own midterm elections.
1: All right, Rebecca, I appreciate you pulling over and talking about it. And today, if I would love to hear that we're hitting the Capitol and we're expanding our targets, because if we're going to be in, we might as well win. Rebecca Heinrichs, thanks so much.
2: Thanks so much, Brian.
1: All right, back in a moment.
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9: With 6 months until voters pick their congressional representative, we've been tracking the national mood. And our Fox News poll finds a close race for the House. A year ago, Democrats were favored by 7 percentage points. Now, it's a 5-point edge within the margin of sampling error. If the election were today, 52% of voters say they'd back the Democratic candidate in their district, 47% the Republican. That difference comes from greater enthusiasm on the left. By an 8-point margin, more Democrats than Republicans say they feel extremely motivated to vote this year. It's important to remember, while a lead on the generic House ballot question reflects a national preference, House seats are decided district by district. So a party's advantage in the polls doesn't directly translate into winning seats, especially these days with so few competitive districts. I'm Dana Blanton. That's your Poll Parade.
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10: After a Soviet arms buildup in Cuba, President John Kennedy addressed the American people with the world on the brink.
11: This sudden, clandestine decision to station strategic weapons for the first time outside of Soviet soil is a deliberately provocative and unjustified change in the status quo, which cannot be accepted by this country. If our courage and our commitments are ever to be trusted again by either friend or foe. The 1930s taught us a clear lesson. Aggressive conduct, if allowed to go unchecked and unchallenged, ultimately leads to war. This nation is opposed to war. We are also true to our word. Our unswerving objective, therefore, must be to prevent the use of these missiles against this or any other country, and to secure their withdrawal or elimination from the Western Hemisphere.
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12: I'm Ashley Dvorkin with a Fox Celebrity Profile with Bear Grylls. The host is currently bringing his celebrity friends out for adventures on Fox's Bear Grylls is Running Wild.
13: Well, I think on this season, we really push the boundaries. It's great to bring it to Fox and have such diversity from jungle, from, you know, the forest to the high mountains to the deserts. But we always try and kind of seek out different types of terrain. There are a zillion things, so that bucket list is long.
12: As for whether it's all adventure all the time for Bear, he admits sometimes he takes a break.
13: It's been such a big part of my life, the adventure, and from a kid growing up through to my time with the military, through to Man vs. Wild for many, many years, and then Running Wild for the last decade plus. But at home, we're pretty mellow. Having said that, we do live off-grid. We do live on a little island in the UK, but I like that. It keeps our edge. But at the same time, I love getting back home, and I'm not like eating bugs and grubs. I love to cook a good big steak and a, you know, homemade cheesecake and get in a nice bath and have a cup of tea.
12: Ashley Dvorkin, Fox News.

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5: Temperatures are going to be reaching those mid-80s by the afternoon. We'll have a south wind moving at 5 to 10 miles per hour. Could see some spotty showers up to the north. With Storm Team 5, I'm meteorologist Tess O'Brien.
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1: From 48th and 6th in Midtown Manhattan, heard around the country, around the world, Brian Kilmeade Show. We have a lot going on here in New York City. It used to be the Knicks championship. That was fun. And then, of course, Jason Kelsey. Travis Kelsey and Taylor Swift, that was cool. And then the World Cup, that was fun. But now we're back to things the way they were. People threatening to arrest leaders, our mayor is. Then there was a stabbing over on Central Park yesterday, yelling Allah Akbar. Crazy time. At the same time, the Secret Service director just said, we have never had this many threats against so many cabinet members, let alone the president, up 40% year to year. So it's a perilous time in America, something to be aware of. Doug Schoen's going to be on with us this hour, and Trey Yinks joins us now from Tel Aviv. Of course, his book is still available, Black Saturday. And Trey, welcome back. I appreciate you joining me on your day off.
2: Absolutely. Thanks for having me.
1: Prime Minister Netanyahu is going to be coming to town next week to salute Lindsey Graham, who's done such a great job on our foreign policy through various administrations over the years. It makes sense, especially a big supporter of Israel. I understand, after talking to General Jack Keane, if there's going to be a massive upgrade in our attack on Iran, the IDF will play a role. I was wondering what your sources say.
2: Yeah, absolutely. I've been talking with a number of Israeli sources over the past several days to get an understanding of how Israel is preparing both offensively and defensively for the possibility that this kicks off on a much larger level. And on the offensive front, the Israelis are waiting to go. They have basically been given orders that they will either attack Iran if Iran attacks first, or if President Trump orders the Israelis to get involved. And we remember the outcome at the first round of strikes during Operation Epic Fury, when 40 leaders were taken out in a matter of minutes in Tehran. And that was a result of the joint effort from the U.S. and Israeli fighter jets over the skies of Tehran and other areas. Defensively, the Israelis are also starting to prepare. They are starting to tell the population there are no changes in the Home Front Command guidelines, but they have started to open public bomb shelters in a number of cities.

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3: Temperatures are going to be reaching those mid-80s by the afternoon. We'll have a south wind moving at 5 to 10 miles per hour. Could see some spotty showers up to the north. With Storm Team 5, I'm meteorologist Tessa O'Brien.
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1: 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From ABC News, Tech Trends. When one screen just isn't enough, pretty soon you'll be able to get a laptop with two. Asus has opened pre-orders for the ROG Zephyrus Duo. It sports a pair of 16-inch screens. Imagine a typical laptop, but where the keyboard would be, there's another full screen. It comes with a detachable keyboard and will run you $4,600. Amazon is now letting you have a conversation about products you want to buy. It launched a feature called Hear the Highlights, which uses AI to create audio summaries of some products. Now it has introduced a feature called Join the Chat, which will allow shoppers to ask questions during the summary. And artificial intelligence has been put to work to help us all meet someone who died nearly 2,000 years ago. Archaeologists at Pompeii have used AI to reconstruct the face of an older man who was killed trying to escape the city during the eruption of Mount Vesuvius. With Tech Trends, I'm Brian Clark, ABC News.
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7: ABC News, I'm Mike Dubosky. Moments ago in Maine,
8: Troy Jackson is officially certified as the Democratic Party's nominee for United States Senator in the 2026 general election in Maine.
7: Democrats nominating fifth-generation logger Troy Jackson to take on Republican Senator Susan Collins in the midterms. The party rushed to hold a convention after their first choice, Graham Plattner, suspended his campaign in the face of a growing number of sexual misconduct accusations. President Trump once again threatening Iran, saying U.S. forces will take the country apart piece by piece if the country doesn't come to the table on a peace deal. And the wildfire threat in Europe is growing, with now more than 250,000 people under evacuation orders in France and Spain. The fourth heat wave of the summer is set to begin in France on Tuesday. This is ABC News. The rescheduled White House Correspondents' Dinner was last night following that attempted shooting at the event a few months ago. ABC's Stephen Portnoy is in Washington.
9: You could be very difficult. You could be very, very difficult people.
10: Trump was seen congratulating the journalists who were honored by the association for work he blasted when it was published and even filed a lawsuit over in a case a judge dismissed.
9: This has not been an easy evening, all these awards. Do I have a say?
10: The president ended his speech donning a Trump 2028 cap.
7: The cyclosporiasis outbreak has now expanded to 9 states in total, with officials adding Illinois, Kansas, Oklahoma, and Pennsylvania to the list of states impacted. Health experts are also contending with an increase in measles cases. The American Academy of Pediatrics finding the U.S. is right now experiencing its worst year for the disease since 1991. I'm Mike Dubosky, ABC News.
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7: 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Google's Gemini artificial intelligence technology was the central theme, with the company launching a new AI video generator called Omni and a new AI assistant called Spark. There's also Daily Brief, a new feature coming to the Gemini app. Google's Nick Burns explains.
8: It gathers all the urgent updates from like your Gmail, your calendar, and compiles any like relevant follow-up details into like a very simple, skimmable daily briefing.
7: Company also showed off some new smart glasses developed in partnership with Samsung, similar to Meta's lineup of smart glasses. The new specs from Google integrate speakers and cameras into the glasses' frames. The company says Gemini can chime in through those speakers and give you navigation directions or tell you about a notification you just received. They're set to launch later this year. With Tech Trends, I'm Mike Dubusky, ABC News.
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7: ABC News, I'm Mike Dubusky. Democrats in Maine today officially nominated their replacement for Graham Plattner. Troy Jackson is a longtime Maine politician known as the liberal lumberjack for his progressive policies and history in the logging industry. He'll square off against Republican Susan Collins in November. More fighting between the U.S. and Iran this weekend, as President Trump now threatens to take the country apart piece by piece if they don't strike a peace deal. And back stateside, gas prices are up.
11: The average gallon of gas now at $4.10, up 20 cents compared to last month. The president warning Russia and China to stay out of the war. Trump saying both countries have agreed to stop selling weapons to Iran. Michelle Franzen, ABC News, New York.
7: And tomorrow's Tour de France stage is being cut short as French officials shift security forces to help with the wildfires currently raging across southern Europe. This is ABC News. Foreclosures across the U.S. are rising, and experts say borrowing costs are also going up as oil prices increase in response to the developments in Iran. Joel Berner is a senior economist at Realtor.com.
12: Rates we expect to stay pretty steady, but home prices are starting to retreat a little bit. There are parts of the country where home prices are falling in terms of what's being listed for sale right now. I'm sitting in Austin, Texas, a prime example of that, where home prices are coming down even though mortgage rates aren't.
7: Also on the rise, measles cases across the country. Dr. Andrew Racine is the president of the American Academy of Pediatrics.
13: Measles is not a benign illness. It is true that children get fever and they get rash and they get, you know, they get coryza and they get conjunctivitis with it. But the things that really worry pediatricians is that some children end up with pneumonia from it.
7: The group finds it's the worst year for that illness since 1991. I'm Mike Dubusky, ABC News.
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21: Mostly sunny at the moment. We'll have some spotty showers just to the north this evening. Temperatures will be into those mid-80s for our afternoon with a south wind moving at 5 to 10 miles per hour. With Storm Team 5, I'm meteorologist Tess O'Brien.
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0: Life, and that is spending time with a brand new daughter. We wish him well and congratulate him. And I am so honored to be here with Christine and Joelle. And we've got a lot to talk about this Friday. And at the top of everyone's mind, certainly, is what are we heading into with regards to the war in Iran? We are now essentially 2 weeks of night after night heavy bombing in Iran, striking targets like Bandar Abbas, all along the Strait of Hormuz, trying to open that up. We're hearing a lot of talk about possibly striking Pickaxe Mountain, the deep, hard-to-reach nuclear facility adjacent to Natanz that we hit last summer in Midnight Hammer. We did not hit Pickaxe yet, and there's a lot of questions about the difficulty of hitting something that deep, that hardened. And we hear from President Trump apparently telling Axios that he's considering a massive attack. The cover of the New York Post today is, will he go big and go home? And the reason why they phrase it like that is because this war is not popular. In the latest Fox News polling, we are seeing exactly that. Those that oppose it, 56% opposing U.S. military against Iran. When also asked in the Fox News poll about U.S. military action in Iran being over, the 64%, more than 6 in 10, believe it will be a year or more. And it occurs to me, as we wait to find out what's going to happen, we have to look. The first thing that struck me in that polling number is, as someone who is embedded for Fox News with Lieutenant Colonel Oliver North during the invasion of Iraq in 2003, it's amazing how quickly the country soured on what we're doing in Iran, and comparing it to, it took years, not weeks, not months, years for the public, the majority of Americans, to turn against the war in both Iraq and Afghanistan. And I'm going to talk about a little bit the differences in what is actually happening. It's important to make that clarity. But here is some of President Trump's most recent comments about Iran, about where things stand. This is cut two. Listen.
1: I'm going over now to talk about various and sundry subjects. One is the Iran war, where, again, we're doing very well, very, very well. I would say better than anybody expected could be done. We've knocked out their Navy, their Air Force, all of their radar, most of their capability in terms of manufacturing. Their drones are down 84%. Their missiles are down 91%. And I had a newspaper say, they're in stronger position today than they were 4 months ago. No, that's not the truth. That's not right. I can't believe they're even allowed to say it. New York Times said, they're in stronger position today. They have no military. They have no Navy. They had 159 ships. Everyone's at the bottom of the sea. They had 212 airplanes. Everyone is gone.
0: And the president isn't wrong about that. And when you consider the fact about how much we've degraded it, it is also, as we hear from the Pentagon, that Iran isn't launching hundreds of ballistic missiles a day. They're launching a dozen or fewer. However, they are hitting targets. We just tragically realized the worst horror of war, and that is the death of our brave and courageous service members in Jordan at Muwafaq Air Base, killing two of our soldiers, another one dead, a total of three. Now the death toll up to 18, which is far too many. It's 18 more than should be the case. But Iran has continued to strike not only our U.S. bases in Jordan, but all across the Gulf region with our Gulf allies. They are hammering Ali Asalem Air Base in Kuwait on a daily basis. That's the air base from which we launched the invasion into Iraq in 2003. And now it is playing a critical role in our airplanes and the operations we're carrying out there in Kuwait. They're hitting Ali Asalem on a near daily basis. They're hitting our 5th Fleet in Bahrain. They're hitting Al Udeid base in Qatar. But in Kuwait and in some of these other countries, by the way, they're also hitting Prince Sultan Air Base in Saudi Arabia. Not a totally rare target, but they typically don't strike that. They're also hitting in places like Kuwait, the petroleum areas, desalination plants. And that is doing one thing. It is stiffening the resolve of our Gulf allies who do not want

0: to allow this to continue because of the reason that President Trump has stated, which is the fear that Iran would get a nuclear weapon. And when you talk about the resolve of President Trump, it's pretty clear that he's getting tired of Iran wanting to negotiate only to break every negotiated promise. The Memorandum of Understanding, the MOU, that gave us that ceasefire going back a few months that we thought had hope, that many believed was going to be the solution, turns out wasn't worth the paper it was printed on because Iran was never going to actually negotiate in good faith and hold true to the things they were agreeing to. And so here we are now with President Trump driven on trying to lean in and simply end this as fast as he can. But as I mentioned, Iraq and Afghanistan were very different. They were ground occupations. We were in the business of democratizing and nation building. This is simply not, at this point, a ground operation. There have not been boots on the ground, as many have warned. It is not about nation building. It is about preventing Iran from getting a nuclear weapon. And it's about trying to hold in check a Islamic tyrannical regime that for 47 years has been trying to accomplish the goal of death to America and death to Israel. And we have historical examples of why they continue to hold true to it, not only in weighing in places like Iraq, where their Iranian IEDs were maiming, killing thousands of our brave soldiers, sailors, airmen, and Marine, but going all the way back to the Marine barracks bombing in 1983. And that's why there was a speech yesterday on the Senate floor from Montana Senator Tim Sheehy that I thought, for all of those that are soured already just 5 months into this war, that say that this should have never happened, you are ultimately, in my mind, trying to answer for yourself the question of why we fight. Why are we fighting Iran? And I think that Senator Tim Sheehy did a masterful job of explaining that answer to you. This is part one. I'm going to play a little bit more of him later, but this first part is the most critical. This is cut 10.
1: Yesterday, we saw the President of the United States and many others at Dover Air Force Base presiding over a ceremony that is very sacred to those of us who served, and that is a dignified return of remains from the war zone. And that process happens beginning in the war zone through Dover to the hometown of our fallen heroes. I participated in many of those ceremonies myself, to include carrying friends of mine off the plane. One of those is on this bracelet. He was cut in half by an Iranian EFP. This regime that we are fighting does not care about our partisan politics. They don't care who you voted for, who you pray to, or where you live. They want to kill all of us.
0: It's such a powerful moment, and you heard Senator Sheehy there fighting back tears, holding up that bracelet of his fallen fellow warfighter, and reminding us of why it is that we're fighting, and attacking the Democrats for immediately finding a political argument as to just tying this to President Trump, saying it's a war of President Trump's choosing. But the Iranians chose this war 47 years ago. And that's the point that Senator Sheehy is making. And, you know, the history books will say that President Trump, no matter how this ends, President Trump was the very first president that was willing, that had the courage in a political year, mind you, to take on Iran and say enough is enough and stop it before they get in a nuclear weapon. And where we are now is the president that is getting more and more frustrated with Iran's unwillingness to negotiate in full faith, but also to change their ways as he's trying through the Abraham Accords and extension, if Saudi Arabia should possibly decide to come into the Abraham Accords, to turn turn from chaos to commerce in the Middle East. He has a chance to fundamentally change the trajectory in the face of the Middle East. But what the Iranians are not getting through their head is that trying to restart their nuclear program, because we're seeing that. We're seeing these satellite images now, not only in places like Pickaxe Mountain, where they continue construction, but Kangavar military base out in western Iran. We saw that obviously they're starting to reconstitute and trying to rebuild their missiles. The Iranians don't understand that this is only going to make President Trump angrier. And Marco Rubio, Secretary of State, spoke a little bit from the Philippines about that and where Iran should expect this to go. This is cut three. Listen.
2: They're probably not ready to do a deal yet, but they will be soon, because the price they're paying is very high, despite their tough talk and their flowery language and their stupid Lego videos they put out. I've never seen them, but they put these things out on social media. Despite all that bravado, they are suffering tremendously, and they're going to suffer more until they come to their senses. They're not there yet, unfortunately.
0: And Marco Rubio also went on to say that ultimately he said, you know, their foreign minister was talking the other day, saying something about their policies were an eye for an eye. Marco Rubio said the president's policy is a head for an eye. And so when you think about if the Iranians are having trouble ultimately trying to decipher exactly what the position is of this administration, if you are sitting there, Mojtaba Khamenei, in trying to figure out what exactly is the president's position, what exactly can we expect to come, what is the next play with the president, as we think we are turning the American people, souring them on a war with a midterm election, by the way, just 100 days from Sunday. They feel like they're holding the cards. They might want to go back to the 1987 movie The Untouchables, because there's a fantastic scene in that where you have Sean Connery speaking to Kevin Costner playing Elliot Ness, when they're trying to figure out how to handle Al Capone. In this case, Iran, you are Al Capone, and I think it's going to go something like this. Listen.
3: Want to get Capone? Here's how you get him. He pulls a knife, you pull a gun. He sends one of yours to the hospital, you send one of his to the morgue. That's the Chicago.
0: That's the way it's coming, and I do not support war, but this is where we are now. No one supports war, but if you want to defend freedom, if you want to protect the country, sometimes war is something that has to be considered. I don't want to be accused here of being a war booster, war boosterism and all of that, but you have to look at where we are and whether or not the president can achieve these goals. And that is the burning question as we anticipate what the next plan is, whether or not the president will do a massive attack and what that ultimately looks like. That is the question of the weekend. That is the issue that we're dealing with, as we also are watching to see what Iran may do, as they are considering actually widening the conflict by getting the Houthis in the Bab el-Mandeb Strait to try and choke off the Red Sea. More on that when we come back. This is Griff Jenkins filling in for the Guy Benson Show on a Friday.
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11: From ABC News Tech Trends. American Airlines will soon be installing Starlink Wi-Fi in its planes. That's the internet service from Elon Musk's SpaceX, which relies on a network of satellites in low Earth orbit. Cybersecurity experts are raising concern about AI being used to scam people who are trying to book summer travel. Kane McGladry is a senior member of the tech-focused public charity IEEE. He says there are several tactics criminals can employ with AI.
12: Criminals are using AI to scrape your social media and then write realistic messages that sound like they're from the hotel or the restaurant that you booked. And those will use things like social data, like your kids' names or your specific travel dates to try and sound legitimate before, and here's the pivot, they'll demand payment through a method like Venmo or Zelle or crypto or a wire transfer.
11: McGladry says a good way to avoid getting scammed, always check the URL of the website you're on for typos. With Tech Trends, I'm Mike Dubusky, ABC News.
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15: Across the country right now, at this very moment, there are probably arguments taking place about who's doing more of the housework, the homework, the shuttling of kids from this activity to that. It's true. By and large, women do more of this than men. But doesn't have to be that way. And if you and your spouse can level that playing field, it's going to make both of you and your kids happier. Psychologist Yelena Kecmanovic says this might be how you get there. As hard as it might be at first, try to think of your partner like a teammate, not an adversary. Learn how to do some of the chores your partner does to get a better understanding of how much effort something takes. And finally, take the time to acknowledge what the other person is doing, and every now and then, even express your appreciation. That'll go a long way. I'm Dr. Sanjay Gupta, helping you live a better life.
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0: It's a Foo Fighter Friday on the Guy Benson Show, and I am Griff Jenkins, your humble host, filling in for a guy who has the day off. And we're just continuing our conversation a little bit about what comes next in Iran. What is the president going to do? It certainly looks like negotiations are in the past. We're not at the point of negotiations right now. And it looks like the president is going to escalate his attack on Iran to try and ultimately finish him off. But I do want to use this platform to highlight, you know, every now and then, politicians in Washington give the speeches that I think are so critical, not only to the current events that you're dealing with, but also for the historical record and sort of explaining why we're fighting Iran. And I played a little bit of Tim Sheehy, Republican senator from Montana, in the last segment, but I want to play a little bit more because I mentioned the history. It isn't like this was a new thing. For 47 years, they have spilt the blood of Americans across the globe. And Senator Sheehy so eloquently leaned into that. This is cut 12.
1: They want this country turned into a burning husk of its former self. And you don't have to theorize that. That's what they do. From the 1983 barracks bombing, where 280 Marines were vaporized in a morning, from USS Cole to the Achille Laurel, to every terrorist attack, from the Houthis, Hezbollah, Hamas. These are not humanitarian freedom organizations. They are death-dealing cults, and they want all of us to die brutal deaths. William Buckley was abducted in 1985, an American military officer. He was skinned alive on camera by the Iranians. American prisoners of war who were captured. They were never called prisoners of war because they were captured by lunatic terrorists, so they were not subject to the Geneva Convention. They were captured and murdered. Power drills through their brains. This is in Iraq. These are families that have dealt with this, and they've never gotten a single dime. These families have never gotten restitution, and not a single president has ever stood up to them. Love Donald Trump or hate him. Love his policies, hate ICE, love ICE, whatever. There's never been a single president who has stood up to Iran and hit back.
0: And he's right. He's so right. Joe Biden, Barack Obama, George W. Bush, Bill Clinton, and keep going back. No one had the courage to take on Iran and hit them back. And that's what's playing out right now. And you would think that there was a time when politics stopped at the water's edge, but it sure doesn't seem that case now because you've got these countless, in fact, almost universal, outside of, say, people like Fetterman, that are absolutely blasting that this is a failure, that this is a war of Donald Trump's choosing, that it is a failure from the get-go, rendering it a failure before it even had a chance to not only succeed in preventing Iran from getting a nuclear missile, but also being a game-changing development in the Middle East that would allow to turn the chaos we've seen. And when we hear people complaining about forever wars exist because of the chaos in the Middle East that President Trump is trying to turn into commerce. Now, I'll be the first to say it could be a longer conflict. And I'll be the first to say we're not going to get into a forever war if we put boots on the ground. But we're not there yet. Remember that. This is Griff Jenkins on The Guy Benson Show. We got more coming.
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11: ABC News, I'm Mike Dabosky. Democrats in Maine today officially nominated their replacement for Graham Plattner. Troy Jackson is a longtime Maine politician known as the liberal lumberjack for his progressive policies and history in the logging industry. He'll square off against Republican Susan Collins in November. More fighting between the U.S. and Iran this weekend as President Trump now threatens to take the country apart piece by piece if they don't strike a peace deal. And back stateside, gas prices are up.
22: The average gallon of gas now at $4.10, up 20 cents compared to last month. The president warning Russia and China to stay out of the war. Trump saying both countries have agreed to stop selling weapons to Iran. Michelle Franzen, ABC News, New York.
11: And tomorrow's Tour de France stage is being cut short as French officials shift security forces to help with the wildfires currently raging across southern Europe. This is ABC News. Foreclosures across the U.S. are rising, and experts say borrowing costs are also going up as oil prices increase in response to the developments in Iran. Joel Berner is a senior economist at Realtor.com.
2: Rates we expect to stay pretty steady, but home prices are starting to retreat a little bit. There are parts of the country where home prices are falling in terms of what's being listed for sale right now. I'm sitting in Austin, Texas, a prime example of that, where home prices are coming down even though mortgage rates aren't.
11: Also on the rise, measles cases across the country. Dr. Andrew Racine is the president of the American Academy of Pediatrics.
3: Measles is not a benign illness. It is true that children get fever and they get rash and they get, you know, they get coryza and they get conjunctivitis with it. But the things that really worry pediatricians is that some children end up with pneumonia from it.
11: The group finds it's the worst year for that illness since 1991. I'm Mike Dubusky, ABC News.
4: Mostly sunny at the moment. We'll have some spotty showers just to the north this evening. Temperatures will be into those mid-80s for our afternoon with a south wind moving at 5 to 10 miles per hour. With Storm Team 5, I'm meteorologist Tess O'Brien.
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21: From ABC News, Tech Trends. Google is making it a bit easier to figure out if someone's trying to fool you with a picture made by AI. The company already has a system called SynthID, which embeds invisible watermarks in pictures created by Google's AI. Now Google says it is expanding access to the tool, and other companies, including OpenAI, say they'll use it. If you have questions about a picture, you'll be able to ask Gemini if it's a fake. Apple now putting some popular devices into categories that could make it tougher to get them fixed. The 2017 MacBook Air 13-inch is now considered vintage, meaning parts might be scant. And the iPad Mini 4 and the 32-gig version of the Apple TV HD are now on the obsolete list, cutting them off from any official repairs. And AT&T is now launching what it calls Build-A-Plan wireless service, which it says will give customers more flexibility. Plans will start at $15 a month. With Tech Trends, Chuck Severson, ABC News.
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15: Back in 2019, I made a documentary for HBO called One Nation Under Stress. And what was true then is still true now. Money and financial problems are consistently ranked as the number one cause of stress in the United States. And a brand new study out of the Mayo Clinic found that worrying about money may age the heart even faster than traditional risk factors. Unlike an acute stressor, such as a short-term work deadline or a brief illness, financial strain is often chronic and ongoing. And because money affects so many aspects of daily life, financial stress can be difficult to escape. Even so, financial stress does not mean you're doomed. Just means you need to double down on the things you know are good for heart health. Diet, exercise, sleep, and of course not smoking. I'm Dr. Sanjay Gupta, helping you live a better life.
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36: Filling in for Guy Benson, here's Griff Jenkins.
0: Oh, we have taken over the Guy Benson Show, and now Christine is rolling Taylor Swift music. It is a Friday on the Guy Benson Show. This is Griff Jenkins trying to fill the great giant shoes of Guy Benson. Joining us now, my Fox and Friends Weekend co-host, Charlie Hurt. Such an honor, Charlie.
1: Oh, man. So that was Taylor Swift?
0: Yes, you know it.
1: I know, I did not.
0: On the weekend, I'm slowly.
1: If you had put a gun to my head and made me, like, said that I would win $1 million by guessing who that was, I would have never guessed it. Unless it was you asking, because I would just know it was obviously Taylor Swift. But if it was like, you know, no hints, I would never guess.
0: Yeah, yeah. It is indeed. We are going to convince over the 4 hours on Saturday and Sunday. By the end of this year, I will make a massive Taylor Swift fan out of you. It's coming.
1: Yeah, yeah. Right after you turned me into a stationary bicyclist.
0: Yes, SoulCycle. We have many things to get you to. Let's talk, though, because I got to tell you, we're probably going to talk about this on the weekend. I think you talked about it on Fox and Friends this morning, and that is this USA Today columnist.
1: Good grief.
0: Writing this just incredibly offensive article about Caitlin Clark, equating Caitlin Clark's, questioning referees for not calling when she's attacked, equating it to the lynching in 1955 of Emmett Till. Just unbelievable. I did Stu Varney this morning, and Dave Portnoy was on there, and we got him to react.
1: Oh,
0: Dave
1: nice.
0: Portnoy had retweeted about it, saying, "Congratulations, USA Today. This is the single dumbest thing, not only that I've ever read, but also that it's ever been written in sports history." He came on with Varney today and was reacting. Here's a little bit of what he had to say. Cut 36.
5: We got to put her in a straitjacket. You got to find the nearest institution. You got to put this author away and throw away the key. I've been doing Barstool 24 years. I'm 49 years old. That's the craziest thing I've ever seen in my life. The absolute craziest thing. To somehow equate the civil rights movement and Caitlin Clark arguing whether she got fouled or not and making it into this mishmash, it is pure insanity. And even some of the people who generally, you know, make everything about race or what, even they are like, whoa, this may have been a step too far.
0: And then he went on. I want to play one more soundbite for you, because this, as a newspaper man yourself, you'll appreciate. He followed up with this. Cut 37.
5: I do think she should be fired. I think the editor who allowed this to be published should be fired. But again, firing isn't really far enough. You got to put her in an insane asylum. You got to lock her up. And people who say, hey, Dave, that's too far. That's nothing compared to what she just wrote.
0: So as a former newspaper man, what say you? I mean, right, there would have been an editor that read
1: you
0: this.
1: You would think. That's the whole point of having a newspaper. Like, you're going to have all the bad parts of a newspaper, which is it comes out 24 hours later. It's always behind the times. It's not the internet. You get ink all over your hands. The one thing that you want from a freaking newspaper is an editor who looks at it before it goes to press and then gets distributed to, in this case, hotel rooms. That, like, maybe this is bat bonkers. Maybe we shouldn't run this. Maybe you're going to look like an idiot. Maybe you're going to embarrass the entire newspaper. You're not allowed to run this, as stupid as it is. But here's the thing, Griff.
0: Did you just pull back from the bad dung?
1: I did.
0: That was good editing.
1: I tried my best. Self-editing on the fly, which is always dangerous. But here's the thing, Griff, and I really do think that this is probably the case. I don't know this woman. I never heard of her before. I don't follow any of, like, USA Today. I don't read USA Today. Used to be a magnificent newspaper, by the way. It makes you think that the only reason she would write something this dumb and it wouldn't get, censored before going into the paper, you know, cut out before it went into the paper, is that this is what they want. This is probably what this crazy woman has been writing for years. And, you know, and it's kind of funny to me, because she's, and if you look at her, she's clearly some crackpot left-wing goofball, of course, white lady. You know, the Democrats claim to be the party that cares about Black history, and cares about like black people, and they want to remember the history, the sometimes painful history that African Americans have gone through in this country. And yet you're going to equate what is going on in the WNBA today with the lynching of Emmett Till. It is bonkers. And then one last thing that I do think is really important about us. So all of the, what made her make that ridiculous, illogical jump was that it was that the playoffs or the whatever.
2: The All-Star game.
1: The All-Star game is happening at the Obama Presidential Center in Chicago. And so and so she was going through people who were from Chicago. Emmett Till. Okay. Still wild stretch. But as a reminder that, and you and I were both covering this. We've talked about the campaign events that we both covered back in 2007 and 2008.
2: Right.
1: Of Barack Obama. And he said, we are not a red America. We are not a blue America. We are we're the United States of America. We are a red, white, and blue America. And he talked about, with all of the hope and change, that we were going to have a post-racial America. How's post-racial America going these days?
2: Not so well.
1: And if you look at like all of the sort of ways you might index it, like by the number of times African American gets used or race gets used or all the different measurements, it's much worse today than it was in 2008. So it's like, yeah, thanks, Obama.
2: And you know, while there's a point she's trying to make, this author, about, you know, the WNBA is largely made up of black women playing ladies basketball. And you can have a discussion about Caitlin Clark in the race dynamic that exists there. Clearly, this is yet another nail in the coffin of the WNBA. Back to the editor, it's such a great point. That's exactly why, you know, they exist. But we'll never know. But I would love to know, and we may never even know this, who this editor person is, or even if they get fired, whether she read that copy and turned to the author and said, well, hold up a second. Walk me through how we get from Caitlin Clark to Emmett Till's lynching. Or did that editor say, this is brilliant. This nails it on the head, which is a more terrifying possibility, because it will suggest, to your exact point, that we've been it's like entrenched in mainstream now, being stuck in this sort of mentality.
1: Sadly, though, I think that it might be a third option, which is, you know, you're at a newspaper, you're seeing, you know, we used to buy ink by the barrel and paper by the train car load in giant rolls. And that was our limit on the words that we could put on paper. And now you have the internet. Everybody has their own publishing. You know, they have an iPhone. And so everybody has their own printing press. Mm-hmm. Everybody, there's so many words that are vomited out onto the internet every single day. And so many of them are just so stupid. And it makes me wonder if maybe her editor at USA Today was just like, whatever, and went and got like a latte or something like that and never read it and was just like, here, go. Yeah. Because you're just piling another, it was probably 700 words at most. I didn't read the whole thing. I only read the offending parts of it. But, you know, they were just like, oh, here are 700 more words that are going to go into the stratosphere today. And does it really matter if I read them?
2: Maybe that is one of the possibilities. And there could even be a fourth one, which one of the producers for the Five, because I know you're doing the Five today, so we'll be watching, was saying, you know, maybe they, you know, are, you know, because of paper cut, budget cuts, the paper forced her to use AI. I said, no, dude, AI, to give AI credit would have been like, AI, whoa,
1: hold AI on. AI would have caught that.
2: Hang on.
1: Totally.
2: Hold on, bro. Like, don't do this.
1: What a great exercise. We should try that. We should put that into AI. Like, I'm sure there are editing programs, right?
2: Right.
1: I mean, you know there are AI programs for grading papers. So I'm sure there are. We never use them at my newspapers.
2: No.
1: I'm sure there are. It would be really funny to put that into AI and say, would you please edit this for me and see what the AI comes back with? I bet you're right. It would come back and go, this is moronic.
2: Yeah. Yeah. Yeah. If you would have asked AI, and we'll do it after the show, dear AI or ChatGPT or whichever one you use, right. I just use the Google one on AI mode, which I think that might be Gemini. So like, is there a connection between Caitlin Clark's referee calls and racism in the lynching of Emmett Till connected? It's going to say, I'm sorry, I failed to see a direct correlation. Meanwhile, just before we run out of time here, I love that this story drops and everyone sees it for the insanity, absurdity that this is. You also see Caitlin Clark's defender, Sophie Cunningham, leaning in and defending that biological males shouldn't be in women's sports. Hasn't had the reaction. I thought it was going to be universal outcry. Some people are attacking her, but you wonder, maybe it's because, Cunningham has been Clark's defender. Now Clark is out there in a position which isn't new for professional sports women. It's new for an WNBA player,
1: right?
2: But it's not a new position for some of these stars to take.
1: Yeah. And the idea that we are talking about how brave Sophie Cunningham is for saying the obvious, something that 80, 90% of Americans all believe in, is kind of amazing. But she is brave and God bless her. And the fact that she just is unflinching about it genuinely doesn't seem to care. And she throws back at people and say, I've not expressed hate towards anyone. I have no hate. There is no hate. This is about protecting girls in women's sports. But it does raise a really interesting question, and that is, what if an actual biological dude tried out for the ladies' basketball league? What would happen? Would they let him in, or would they fall to pieces to keep that person from becoming getting on one of the teams? I bet they would drop everything to keep that person from.
2: I'm stunned it hasn't already been tried.
1: I know.
2: To be honest with you, now that you mention it, I'm shocked, and we'll look into see if anyone did actually ever apply. But you know, I think
1: you should apply. You know, after all, in SoulCycle,
2: I'm too short.
1: Are you kidding me? You would tower over some of these ladies, you would have the male advantage. I'd like to see you because you compete about, like when you do SoulCycle, you compete against women.
2: I see what you're doing here.
1: And then you go to.
2: I see what you're doing here.
1: You go to Britney Spears concerts, and you're basically competing with other Britney fans.
2: Listen,
1: at the concerts.
2: Listen.
1: So I think you'd be the perfect person to go head to head with ladies basketball.
2: Well, I think that is just truly, truly offensive, and I will accept nothing short than a fish called Wanda apology.
1: You're going to censor me.
2: However, if the NBA. Stays on its current track and came to me and said, the only way we can save it is for you to join. I would only consider it if Sophie Cunningham and Caitlin Clark asked me to do so. I kid not. The point is serious. And that is, you know, I was driving through DC months ago.
1: Yeah.
2: And I told this story.
1: Yeah.
2: And traffic, because our DC bureau is very close to where the Washington Mystics, the DC WNBA team, plays, and traffic was gridlocked. I couldn't move two blocks after like 45 minutes. I was pulling my hair out, screaming every expletive I've learned in my life. And then I realized, looking around, I see all these people wearing Caitlin Clark jerseys and Sophie Cunningham jerseys, and it dawned on me. It's like literally the Indian and Fever is playing our team tonight. And that's the only reason why people are coming.
1: Wait, I mean, how much of our text chain, private text chain, is taken up these days by Caitlin Clark and Sophie Cunningham?
2: Right.
1: And I couldn't have named for you. I might have guessed a WNBA player or the name of a team before I would be able to identify a Taylor Swift song a year ago.
2: But, why are you bringing her into it?
1: But then here you and I are, like, going back and forth, like all the memes of Sophie Cunningham, the hilarious pointing memes. We're not their target audience, I don't think. But we love this stuff now. I would absolutely go to watch them play in a WNBA.
2: Maybe Taylor Swift should join the WNBA. She's kind of tall. Her now husband is a pro athlete, so he can give her tips on being a professional athlete. I think she could do it. Who knows? That to be continued on Fox and Friends Weekend. This weekend, my co-host, Charlie Hurd. Charlie, thank you very much,
1: always
2: sir.
1: See you, buddy.
2: See you bright and early in the morning. This is Griff Jenkins filling in on The Guy Benson Show. We'll be back.
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11: 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Google's Gemini artificial intelligence technology was the central theme, with the company launching a new AI video generator called Omni and a new AI assistant called Spark. There's also Daily Brief, a new feature coming to the Gemini app. Google's Nick Burns explains.
16: It gathers all the urgent updates from like your Gmail, your calendar, and compiles any like relevant follow-up details into like a very simple, skimmable daily briefing.
11: Company also showed off some new smart glasses developed in partnership with Samsung, similar to Meta's lineup of smart glasses. The new specs from Google integrate speakers and cameras into the glasses' frames. The company says Gemini can chime in through those speakers and give you navigation directions or tell you about a notification you just received. They're set to launch later this year. With Tech Trends, I'm Mike Dubusky, ABC News.
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2: This is
0: is Griff Jenkins on the Guy Benson Show, filling in for Guy Benson on a Friday. And we're watching a press conference, or not a press conference, rather. The president had an Oval Office event, and he's taking questions from the reporters. As you know, these moments often create news. We want to just dip in for a second and hear what his conversation is with the reporters in the White House Oval Office.
4: To make the decision.
20: Well, I can't tell you that. Right now, we're talking to them, so, you know, maybe there won't be a tipping point, and maybe there will. And we're ready to go. Look, we're locked and loaded. We're ready to go, but we're talking to them. So maybe there will be, maybe there won't be a tipping point.
4: But at what point with Iran do you think they're going to cry uncle and actually come to the table?
20: Well, maybe they will cry uncle, or maybe they'll just give up, or maybe they'll just go into a cave and hide. You know, they have caves very deep in the ground, and they can hide. They get shaken up pretty good, but they can hide. But we've taken out their first level of leadership. We've then taken out their second level of leadership. We've taken out some of the third level. And we're negotiating with the rest. And we'll see how it all works. And right now, we are talking to them seriously. But, you know, I've talked to them before, and they don't seem to be able to get there. Maybe now they will. But, you know, look, if I thought they were anywhere near getting a nuclear weapon, if I wasn't elected, Israel would, in my opinion, not be around anymore. They would have been hit by a nuclear weapon. And that includes right at the beginning with Barack Hussein Obama's nuclear deal that was so bad with Iran. That was a road to a nuclear weapon. And maybe even more so, the B-2 bombers. If that plane right there, that plane, that beautiful plane, the wing, it carries the largest bombs in the world. If that bomb didn't go over their 17-hour flight, and it hit every one of those bombs, hit their target, and the target was an air shaft at 2 o'clock in the morning. It's hard to believe, right? Going at very tremendous speeds. Every one of them hit and blew it to hell. If that didn't happen, they would have had a nuclear weapon, and there would be no Israel. If I wasn't here, if I wasn't president, there would be no Israel, and there probably would be no Middle East. And you saw that when they shockingly started shooting at everybody all over the Middle East. If they had a nuclear weapon, they would have used that. There might not be a Middle East as we know it today, but there definitely, in my opinion, there would not have been an Israel.
0: Wow. That's a pretty bold statement there from President Trump, that had we not struck Operation Midnight Hammer, there would be no Israel, because Iran would have gotten a nuke. It's a news-making moment indeed. This is Griff Jenkins on the Guy Benson Show. We've got more of that coming up.
21: 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It appears by its own numbers, the U.S. government seems insolvent. 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Add it all up, and it looks like the U.S. owes more than $130 trillion it doesn't have. 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
1: ABC News, I'm Mike Dubusky. Today, Maine Democrats officially nominated Troy Jackson to replace Graham Plattner as their candidate in this fall's Senate midterm. Jackson is a former state lawmaker who supported Plattner before Plattner suspended his campaign amidst a series of sex scandals. Wildfires are raging across southern Europe, with now more than 250,000 people under evacuation orders. ABC's Marcus Moore.
3: In France, more than 50,000 acres have burned so far, doubling in size in just a day. The biggest fire burns towards Bordeaux, smoke already seen over the city, as residents and tourists across the popular vacation region have been forced to flee.
5: There's nowhere to go. The roads are shut. The police told me to stay.
3: Tennessean Rebecca Pappen and her two children on vacation in nearby Biscarrosa. Fast-moving flames made it too dangerous for them to leave.
1: And at least one person was killed in Spain on account of the fires. This is ABC News. Peptides are the latest wellness trend, and now a federal panel is taking steps to make them more accessible.
6: You've probably heard about peptides, but if you've wondered what they are...
14: This isn't something new. Our bodies make thousands of peptides all the time, such as insulin and other hormones.
6: That's ABC medical contributor Dr. Alok Patel. A two-day hearing of an FDA panel led to six peptides approved to be legally made by compounding pharmacies. As to what they could do...
14: And regarding if they're safe and effective, short answer... We don't know, and we don't really know, because a lot of the evidence and data is based on anecdotes.
6: The panel's recommendations are not binding, but Health Secretary Robert Kennedy Jr. supports making peptides more accessible. Brian Clark, ABC News.
1: If approved, a doctor would still need to prescribe their use. The U.S. Department of Agriculture has decided to open the southern border to cattle migration, with experts hoping it could alleviate high beef prices. That border was closed due to the emergence of the New World screwworm. I'm Mike Dubusky, ABC News.
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2: Mostly sunny at the moment. We'll have some spotty showers just to the north this evening. Temperatures will be into those mid-80s for our afternoon with a south wind moving at 5 to 10 miles per hour. With Storm Team 5, I'm meteorologist Tessa O'Brien.
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generation of conservative talk. Right here, right now. Fair, fun, and backed by the trusted voices and reporting resources of Fox News. Fox News. 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Filling in for Guy Benson, here's Greg.

0: and our own lives better and make improvements, but also in the age of the not yet medically recorded as an official condition, but often referred to as President Trump talks about, Trump derangement syndrome. We're lucky on the Guy Benson Show to have in studio with us Dr. Jonathan Alpert, a therapist with a great book out, Therapy Nation, really pulls back the curtain on what's going on. And Dr. Alpert, thanks for joining me.
1: Thanks, Griff, for having me.
0: Yeah, no, it's great having you here. And you and I have spoken a lot. We often text each other and talk about what's going on. But you penned a piece this week that I thought was really, really important, and I hadn't thought about it. And coming from someone in your line of work, it gave all the more weight to it. It's a piece up now in the Washington Examiner with the title, Why Therapy is Making America More Polarized. Explain.
1: Yeah, and if you think about it, why are the people who are supposed to be helping mend divides and helping people to be healthier actually creating bigger divisions in our country? And in my book, Therapy Nation, I talk about how I actually think therapists are making people sicker and weaker and more divided. And I think the problem, I started to see it about, well, probably a decade ago when Trump first came into the scene. And people would come into my office. They would talk about how they're going to leave the country, how Trump is Hitler, so on and so forth. So there was such hatred, and it really wasn't rooted in fact. And I would try to work with these patients and really try to help them to think about things in a healthier way. But then this sort of morphed into people cutting out family members if they don't like the way they voted. So it becomes a big issue around Thanksgiving or Christmas and other holidays. And now we have therapists that are actually encouraging this. They're fueling this estrangement, and it's a real problem in our society.
0: It's really dangerous. And the Wall Street Journal has a piece up this week. The title, Are Therapists to Blame for Rise in Adults Cutting Parents Off? It's an interesting read. It's a deep dive in it. They talk about 25% of the population is estranged from or has cut ties with a relative. And I love one of the questions that the piece asks the reader right off the top. Is it really good therapy to break your mother's heart? I mean, it is astonishing to hear you to come with facts and explain to us that some therapists are actually encouraging this, breaking their mother's heart or cutting off their ties with this family member. You've been studying this for years. How do we get here?
1: Yeah, never a good idea to break your mother's heart,
0: no.
1: Of course. You know, we got here because people have such hatred for Trump, and it's become part of their identity, and people are more focused on politics and their hatred towards him than other things in life that I think are far more important, such as family, careers, hobbies, and other interests. But people have become hyper fixated on Trump. And I know President Trump likes to talk about TDS, and I've talked about it as well, and I've made it very clear that this isn't an actual diagnosis that the medical community has accepted. But it's a real pathology. And I did write about this in the Wall Street Journal back in November. It's a real pathology. When you have people who are staying up at night, they can't sleep, they're highly anxious, they think the world is ending because of Trump. That's a serious pathology, and it's worth paying some attention to.
0: How much, Jonathan, do you think the media plays into this? Social media, particularly, people spend a lot of time doom scrolling, as they say. How much do you think it lies with the role of social media or even the media at large, which is often largely attacking the president?
1: Well, both are a huge problem. We had a psychiatrist that went on MSNBC last year, and she was instructing people, cut people off if you don't like the way that they voted. So that's bad advice, and that's not advice I would ever give to someone. I would remind people that politics and a politician should never get between you and a loved one. Social media is another big problem. People surround themselves in a certain echo chamber. They only hear what they want to hear. They're not looking at the other side. So they're heavily biased, and they're really taking that to heart, and it creates bigger problems.
0: Do you think sometimes the social media companies are also to blame? Because, you know, if you are on X, formerly known as Twitter, or you're on Instagram, and you know, these algorithms, like, oh, here's things. Mm-hmm.

0: Griff likes. He loves surfing. He loves, you know, cycling and whatever. And you know, it'll funnel that. I was noticing just even today, Ron war is really a big topic. It's front and center, and we don't know what the president's about to do, but it certainly seems like he's about to escalate his attacks. So I'm kind of looking for some stuff. And then next thing I know, for the next 3 hours, my feed is just all about that.
1: Oh, yeah. Big tech is watching. If you're into dogs, you'll be flooded with videos of dogs. If you're into surfing like you are. So if you're hating Trump, you'll get all sorts of memes and videos that support that pathology.
0: Do you think that some of the blame also lies with politicians? And I've been in Washington for more than 30 years, and obviously we have two parties, Republicans and Democrats, and they're always attacking each other. Although there was a time when there was actually some semblance of bipartisanship, which we rarely ever see.
1: Those were the good old days.
0: The good old days that we rarely see again. However, it is the first time, and even it wasn't entirely like this, I recall, in the first Trump administration. But now, with the exception of Senator John Fetterman, you have an entire political party that at every turn turns every conversation into bashing and demonizing President Trump. Do you think that does affect the American psyche?
1: Oh, of course. And you got to love Fetterman for being a voice of reason. But when you have politicians who are demonizing the president and are contributing to the poison that's out there, these are elected officials. These are people in a position of power and authority. So the people out there start to believe it. And, you know, in the old days, people would say shooters, would-be assassins, are hearing voices when you look at John Hinckley. And nowadays, the shooters are actually hearing voices, but they're the voices of these politicians. They're the voices of speaking heads on TV, mm-hmm. Pundits, and it's a problem. And people really need to watch what they say.
0: Yeah, and therapists need to watch what they're saying. You know, you write in your piece, and you've written about this before, which is really interesting. I want you to sort of explain for our listeners, you know, if someone comes in and they have this predisposition of something, and in this case, animus towards President Trump, or you just don't hate the guy, whatever you think about him, the therapists are in many ways kind of validating that person's feelings. Talk to me about that.
1: They sure are. And we should not be discriminating against patients just because of the way they voted. If you think about if someone's having a medical crisis and they go to the ER, but they're wearing a MAGA hat, should they be turned away? Of course not. But we have that happening in my profession. We have therapists that refuse to treat someone if they voted for Trump. And I mean, I have patients who voted for Trump, patients who voted for Harris. I just look at the problem. I look at the mental health concern, whether it's depression, anxiety, and I try to treat that. But we have therapists who are using their office as a way to put their ideologies out there and discriminate against people. And they're doing people a big disservice. But this problem really starts in graduate school, where we have programs that are out there where they're teaching people a certain model where you're either oppressed or you're the oppressor. You're rich, you're poor. If you're white, you must be the oppressor. If you're anything but white, you must be the oppressed. And this is what these young therapists are taking out into the field with them.
0: You know, when you talk about the troubling realities in your industry, as you wrote in Therapy Nation, is one of the realities that you find that we as a nation are perhaps too dependent on therapy?
1: I think we are. And if you look at where we're at now, there's more access to therapy and mental health services than ever before. Yet we have higher rates of anxiety and depression. So you have to wonder what's going on. But I do think we're too dependent, and therapists have pathologized ordinary life experiences. So if you have a bad day or even a bad week, that doesn't necessarily mean that you're depressed. If you have a fight with your boss or a friend, that doesn't mean that person is toxic or a narcissist. But we have therapists that are throwing these labels out there and they're pathologizing what I would consider ordinary life experiences. And these are experiences that help us to grow and become stronger as people, and they shouldn't be pathologized.
0: When you look across the industry, not just in your practice, but industry whole, and you talk about the polarization growing, is there a demographic? Is there an age group where you're seeing it more prevalent than others?
1: You know, I used to think it was limited to 20s, 30s, and maybe early 40s. But what I'm seeing is really shocking, or what I've been seeing over the past few years. I know people in their 70s and even into their 80s who have told me that they hope Trump gets shot, or too bad the shooter missed. So you would think by the time you get to be that age, you don't let politics bother you that way, and there are more important things to think about in life. But unfortunately, that's not the case.
0: That's just an astonishing reality, because I'm 55, I'm in my mid-50s, and I joke, you know, there's some advantages to getting older. One is you lose some of the anxieties of your 20s and 30s, you know, not to say that you don't care, but you're like, I don't care.
1: Or you get better at dealing with
0: that. Or you get better at dealing with that. But to hear that is really going into really people that shouldn't have it. How do you fix that?
1: Well, I wish I had the solution, but you know, I try to help people understand that there are bigger and more important things in life, that this is just a 4-year term or 8 years if someone's elected to a second term, and try to really get them to shift their focus to other things that might be important in life beyond the politics.
0: Dr. Jonathan Alpert, he is the author of Therapy Nation, and he has really given us a lot to think about. Can you stay with me for a minute?
1: Sure.
0: I got a couple more questions. I'm putting you on the couch, doctor. How about that? This is Griff Jenkins on the Guy Benson Show. A lot more with Dr. Jonathan Alpert when we come back.
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0: Back to the Guy Benson Show. This is Griff Jenkins on a gorgeous Friday, and we are talking now with America's greatest therapist, Jonathan Alford, who has a great book out, Therapy Nation. And Jonathan, I held you over because we're having such an important conversation about how therapists are really polarizing the country and causing people to cut off. But I want to talk about, I'm worried about the mental state of New Yorkers. I spend a lot of time up here coming up to fill in on the, or to do the weekend show. I live in actually DC, but, you know, watching what Mayor Zoran Mamdani is doing is got to be sort of weighing on the conscience of New Yorkers in their daily life. And living in New York City is tough enough just getting by day to day. But with the stuff he's driving, with really, class warfare about billionaires and Ken Griffin, Ken Griffin's place, and talking about what an evil person he is, and demonizing billionaires, to the anti-Semitic sort of tone he's taken earlier this week. You may have seen Mayor Mamdani literally calling for Netanyahu's arrest, having this to say. This is cut 23. I want you to listen to this.
27: Benjamin Netanyahu is a war criminal, the architect of a horrific genocide against the Palestinian people. He is responsible for the killing of more than 73,000 people, for the maiming of tens of thousands of children as those who survive undergo amputation without anesthesia, for the targeting of neonatal hospitals and maternity care centers, denying newborns even the chance to live, for the countless people he starved as he blocked food and humanitarian aid from reaching them, for the gunning down of hundreds of aid workers and journalists. And just last month, the UN confirmed that Palestinian children continue to be deliberately targeted and killed by Israeli armed forces, more than 8 months after the so-called ceasefire.
0: Just astounding. astounding comments there. And, you know, setting aside how we could spend the next 30 minutes picking apart the lack of facts in what he's saying about genocide and everything else, just to have your mayor, like, you're the mayor. Like, deal with parks, libraries, schools, and trash pickup. And he's going into this lane. And, you know, we just shortly after, and, you know, we're seeing where the investigation goes, but in two separate incidences, in one case, a man was stabbed, a Jewish person, and they yelled, Allah Akbar. And you just wonder, like, what do you make of, do you think Mayor Mamdani is in any way affecting the psyche of New Yorkers?
1: Oh, absolutely. And that's what I was talking about earlier, when you have elected officials put in messages out there that someone's bad or a country's evil or what he did with the genocide, that information gets into the wrong head, and it gets into the head of a crazy person like we saw play out yesterday, and they commit bad crimes. They commit crimes, and this is Mamdani's New York. And you're right, he should probably focus on potholes instead of trying to deal with international affairs. And maybe he should actually take a visit to the Holocaust Museum to learn what a real genocide is.
0: Well, and, you know, it shocks me that, look, he's the mayor of the biggest city in America.
1: And the biggest Jewish population, you know, outside of Israel.
0: The largest Jewish population, exactly, outside of Israel. And, you know, he's got a war on landlords. He's got a war on billionaires. And he's, you know, really leaning into Netanyahu is a war criminal, needs to be arrested. And you just wonder, particularly for Jewish residents, I've only got about 30 seconds, but your final thoughts on you know, where we're headed.
1: Well, I think hating billionaires and wealthy people has never been a good strategy to help a city prosper. I mean, he doesn't recognize that billionaires and wealthy people bring in so much business, open up jobs, help to beautify
0: That's
1: the
0: right.
1: city. Yeah.
0: So don't kill the billionaires. We need them. Jonathan Albert, his book is Therapy Nation. Go get it. Thank you for being here.
1: Thank you, Griff.
0: And we'll be back on the Guy Benson Show.

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1: ABC News, I'm Mike Dubusky. Today, Maine Democrats officially nominated Troy Jackson to replace Graham Plattner as their candidate in this fall's Senate midterm. Jackson is a former state lawmaker who supported Plattner before Plattner suspended his campaign amidst a series of sex scandals. Wildfires are raging across southern Europe, with now more than 250,000 people under evacuation orders. ABC's Marcus Moore.
2: In France, more than 50,000 acres have burned so far, doubling in size in just a day. The biggest fire burns towards Bordeaux. Smoke already seen over the city, as residents and tourists across the popular vacation region have been forced to flee.
3: There's nowhere to go. The roads are shut. The police told me to stay.
2: Tennessean Rebecca Pappen and her two children on vacation in nearby Biscarrosa. Fast-moving flames made it too dangerous for them to leave.
1: And at least one person was killed in Spain on account of the fires. This is ABC News. Peptides are the latest wellness trend, and now a federal panel is taking steps to make them more accessible.
4: You've probably heard about peptides, but if you've wondered what they are...
5: This isn't something new. Our bodies make thousands of peptides all the time, such as insulin and other hormones.
4: That's ABC medical contributor Dr. Alok Patel. A two-day hearing of an FDA panel led to six peptides approved to be legally made by compounding pharmacies. As to what they could do...
5: And regarding if they're safe and effective, short answer... We don't know, and we don't really know, because a lot of the evidence and data is based on anecdotes.
4: The panel's recommendations are not binding, but Health Secretary Robert Kennedy Jr. supports making peptides more accessible. Brian Clark, ABC News.
1: If approved, a doctor would still need to prescribe their use. The U.S. Department of Agriculture has decided to open the southern border to cattle migration, with experts hoping it could alleviate high beef prices. That border was closed due to the emergence of the New World screwworm. I'm Mike Dubusky, ABC News.
6: Mostly sunny at the moment. We'll have some spotty showers just to the north this evening. Temperatures will be into those mid-80s for our afternoon, with a south wind moving at 5 to 10 miles per hour. With Storm Team 5, I'm meteorologist Tessa.
1: From ABC News Tech Trends, Google I.O. kicked off with a keynote address this week, chock full of announcements about the company's upcoming software launches. Google's Gemini artificial intelligence technology was the central theme, with the company launching a new AI video generator called Omni and a new AI assistant called Spark. There's also Daily Brief, a new feature coming to the Gemini app. Google's Nick Burns explains.
7: It gathers all the urgent updates from like your Gmail, your calendar, and compiles any like relevant follow-up details into like a very simple, skimmable daily briefing.
1: The company also showed off some new smart glasses developed in partnership with Samsung, similar to Meta's lineup of smart glasses. The new specs from Google integrate speakers and cameras into the glasses' frames. The company says Gemini can chime in through those speakers and give you navigation directions or tell you about a notification you just received. They're set to launch later this year. With Tech Trends, I'm Mike Dubusky, ABC News.
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12: I read this interesting story the other day, which was written by a colleague of mine, about why so-called, quote, admin nights are the new book club for busy adults. Now, I learned this is a term coined by journalist Chris Collin, who wrote about this life hack in the Wall Street Journal. An admin night is when people come together for a night, a fun night, while holding one another accountable to an assignment. The ones usually considered back burner tasks, the ones that you've been putting off. The person you choose to do an admin night with matters a lot, because that's your accountability partner. That's what one person told us. People love the social aspect because it can bring these boring tasks to light, make them feel more fun, and where you go matters as well. You need to have enough space and hopefully not too many distractions. And again, don't forget to leave some time for fun. I'm Dr. Sanjay Gupta, helping you live a better life.
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16: This is the Guy Benson Show, and I am Griff Jenkins, your humble DC correspondent, filling in for the great Guy Benson. And we are lucky to have joining us now an amazing woman, a friend that I have known for a long time. Her name is Bethany Mandel, co-author of the best-selling book Stolen Youth, and you can hear her podcast and her writings at Mom Wars. So very important. Bethany, thanks for joining us.
17: Thanks for having me. I appreciate being called in while Guy's on paternity leave.
16: Well, listen, you know, I saw an article this week on the Wall Street Journal, and I was taken aback by it because I'm just going to be honest, it's personal for me. And you know, I am filling in for Guy Benson because Guy Benson is taking time to do the single most important thing in life. And that is spending time with your children. He has a brand new, gorgeous baby daughter, Madison. He's spending some time with her, and you can't get that back. And, you know, in my mid-50s, Bethany, when you're young, you really are anxious and driven, and you think money and success, and you've got to find your way in the world and all these other things. But you get a little bit older, and you realize that nothing, and I mean nothing, bar nothing, but time is most valuable, more than money or anything else, and time spent and how you choose to spend it. In this Wall Street Journal article is titled, When One Nanny Isn't Enough, CEO Parents Hire a Whole Team. They talk about these parents. Some parents are spending upwards of $250,000 on teams for their children. Not just a nanny, but also then you got a bike training coach and a potty training coach and a organizer and all these other things and a chef and even someone that's going to read to your kids. And I was blown away. I was having a conversation recently with my eldest daughter who just graduated from law school. She's going to pass the bar and go off to South Carolina to become a lawyer. And that'll be fully flying the nest. And there's a bittersweet moment in that. And I was asking, I was kind of talking about this article a little bit. And I talked about, you know, I've missed more birthdays, anniversaries, and important dates than I can remember because I chose to be a reporter flying around the world to cover major stories. And I'm glad I did. And I feel like it was an important job to do. And by the way, someone has to pay for things like school and all these other things. So, you know, there's a reason why dad's having to be gone a lot of time. But, you know, the at the end of the day, you know, the moments that I hold most dear were the moments when I would read books to her. She remembered one book in particular, Skippy John Jones. I don't know if you know that children's book, but she remembered I would do voices of Skippy John Jones. I am Skippito Fresquito, and I fear no bandito. My manners are mellow, sweet like the jello. I am on duty in Candido. And, you know, hearing your child, who's now grown, talking about that, it validates how important it is. But what's your take on this? You are my premier expert in this field.
17: Yeah, I mean, I have a whole Substack, The Mom Wars, about this kind of stuff. And I haven't gotten around to writing about it because I've been on mom duty too much.
16: That's a more important duty.
17: It is. And it made me really sad, honestly, to read how they had outsourced so much of the role of parenting. I outsource personally. I have a cleaning lady who organizes my kids' clothes for me and cleans my clutter. I'm not against outsourcing. I don't think that women can or should do it all, or parents should or can do it all. But to me, I outsource the stuff I don't want to do so that I can spend more time with my children. And the idea of outsourcing the very best parts of my life, it's like going on a diet and cutting out all of the healthy, cutting out all of the desserts when I, it just, like, that's the best part. So I was really sad by that whole piece, and it made me, like, to be frank, wonder why people had kids at all. What was the end goal here if you didn't want to raise them and spend time with them? Because you're missing out on the best parts.
16: It's so true. And look, I don't blame some of these people in the article of trying to balance this, you know, crazy, challenge between staying the CEO, staying being successful. But the part about missing all of the little moments. One of a former CEO talks about every hour I'm not bogged down with the doing is an hour I get to show up fully present with my kids. And, I just wonder whether, as you point out, the thought of if you choose to be a parent and you realize that greatest gift of having a child, is your primary focus and should be, you know, it's time to have a cultural discussion nationwide. Even if you have an endless amount of money to alleviate the challenges you've got, but a discussion about not only what you're missing out, but also what you're depriving your child of.
17: Yeah. There's an incredible, special, I guess, airing on CNN this weekend, and Jake Tapper sat down with Senator Ben Sasse. And Sasse told him, you know, when I would go on a business trip, I'd throw the hotel key on my floor of my closet.
16: Yes.
17: And he had an incredible collection of hotel keys at the bottom of his closet. And he, after he was diagnosed with stage 4 pancreatic cancer, looked at that box of hotel key cards and said, that was dinners. That was moments that I missed with my kids that I'm never going to get back. You can never, ever get these moments back. And to me, like, you know, you said you don't blame these parents. I do. Yeah. Like, why have children? What is the purpose of this professional success if not to earn yourself the ability to give your kids everything? But the most important thing you can give your kids is yourself. And so, like, they don't need $15,000 a week sailing camp or bicycling camp. Like, they need you. They need you to be standing there having those moments, because they're not going to remember bicycle camp or sailing camp. They're going to remember the time that they spent with you.
16: You're spot on, Bethany, and this is why I love you. Our brains think alike. Here is a little bit of the preview of Ben Sasse in that CNN interview that Bethany is talking about. It is such a powerful moment. This is cut 39. Listen here.
18: I have serious regret about how much I traveled. I would just come back from all my trips and take all the hotel keys and throw them on the floor of a closet in my home office. And all of a sudden, it became thousands and thousands of keys. And you're like, that's a hell of a lot of missed dinners.
19: And you look at it kind of like forlornly.
18: I would look at my kids, and I felt like they had a chain around their neck with an hourglass. And I was watching the years, the months or the years or the dinners we had left as a family. And I'd look at my kids and I'd see the sand through the hourglass. Like, what the hell was I doing instead of being with you?
16: In a powerful admission, in powerful words to be made from a man whose days are limited and with terminal cancer. We don't know how much time he's got, but I'm so, proud of Senator Sasse for having the courage to talk about this stuff. And this is exactly what you're talking about. It makes you wonder, you know, will some parent out there with young children hear this and be moved by it?
17: Yeah, I mean, I think the part of why I have this mentality is because my parents both passed away when I was young. My mom, I was 16 when she died, and my dad, I was 19 when he died. And so I've always sort of seen life as a gift that is not infinite, is finite. It's a finite gift that we've been given. And so if you're going to take any blessings from, the early death of both your parents in your teens, for me, it's that realization. And I, applaud Senator Sess, because sitting down with Jake Tapper, I'm sure, was really difficult. And, you know, it's an hour-long special, and I can't imagine how many hours they spent sitting with him. It must have been many. But he's teaching that lesson to all of us that, you know, life is a beautiful gift from God, and we have to treasure it, and we have to use it wisely. And I think that, you know, he has regrets, but hopefully, you know, there's people out there who will hear those regrets and think about making different life choices.
16: And do you think, Bethany, that, you know, look, when you have small children, it's not easy. It's tough. Everything yeah. from just managing things to getting through the things. And it's easy in that moment when you're dealing with potty training and you're exhausted and you didn't get sleep and you're dealing even with, you know, okay, I'm going to go out and teach my daughter to ride a bike, of which I did with both of my children. And, you know, you think it's going to be this Hallmark movie moment, and they fall and they cut their knee and they're screaming and crying. You're like, wait, hold on, this isn't going well. You know, it's easy to get frustrated and exhausted by it. And sometimes you don't really realize until you're reflecting on it, you are able to fully appreciate the joy that it brought you, even if it went a little bit more difficult than you thought it would.
17: Yeah, no, and the those moments, I have six kids. I, you know, didn't sleep for basically a decade. So I get that bone crushing exhaustion, and but I also, because I have the blessing of having six children, and I had six children because I you know, the lessons from my parents that I just talked about, I see my 12-year-old. And I look at pictures of her from when she was 2 or 3 years old, and I think, oh my God, it went so fast. And I look at my 3-year-old, my youngest son, and I think, oh my God, I have to just keep you at this age, and I have to treasure it. And it is such a blessing to have the number of kids that I had and the age range that I have, because it really is also such a realization that, like, the days are long, but the years are short. And I know I'm going to miss these years. I look at him, my youngest son, and I think, oh God, I already am sad for this age, and you're still this age.
16: Yeah, it really is the old adage or saying that, you know, we're in a hurry to get where we're going, but it's once we get there that we realize it was the journey that mattered more than the destination. So just incredible stuff, and I can't wait to see more of Ben Sass's interview. I mean, here's a guy facing death from stage 4 pancreatic cancer, just hitting us with the most important things that matter in life. Hey, let me change gears for a little bit, though, because I have interviewed you and talked a lot often with you about the rise in things like anti-Semitism and what we're seeing. And we have Zoran Mamdani just this week outdoing himself mm-hmm. with talking. I just was playing for our previous guest, John Jonathan Alford, where he said that, you know, this whole thing about getting Benjamin Netanyahu arrested, that he's a war criminal and genocide is being carried out. And you know, on the one hand, quick to point out, you're the mayor, dude. Stay in your lane, fix the potholes, deal with parks, libraries, schools, and trash pickup. But no, he's not. He's not going to do that. And of course, he is becoming quick the star of the Democratic Socialist rise in this country. And to credit to him, he got elected mayor of New York City. But, you know, this New York City has the largest Jewish population outside of Israel. And we just saw a Jewish individual being stabbed and someone yelling, "Al Akbar," before they got stabbed. And you wonder, are we approaching a rise in anti-Semitism? And is Mayor Mamdani sort of throwing some gasoline on that fire here in New York City?
17: Yeah, he absolutely is. So yesterday was the saddest day on the Jewish calendar. It's called Tisha B'Av, and it's a sort of conflagration of a lot of different horrible things that happened in the span of Jewish history that all happened to happen on this date in the Hebrew calendar, namely the destruction of the temples in Jerusalem. And it's interesting to have a mayor who, you know, sent out this very vague, mealy-mouthed, like, "I hope you have a peaceful Tisha B'Av." Like, what does that mean? But it's funny coming from him because, you know, Mr. Mayor, what is this holiday commemorating? It's the loss of the temples in Jerusalem thousands of years ago. So this guy who thinks that, you know, Zionism was an idea that was invented 90 years ago. Well, sir, let's tell you about the holiday you just wished us a peaceful Tisha B'Av for. It's like wishing people a happy 9/11. Like, it's a very weird greeting. And you can tell that he doesn't have anyone Jewish in his circles. And it's because Jewish leaders are avoiding him like the plague because they see him for what he is. And so in the middle of this commemorative event where, you know, we're fasting all day, we're sitting on the ground, we're mourning the loss of the temples, the man who was stabbed hadn't eaten or drank all day, and he was walking back and forth to his synagogue, and he was stabbed. And what's funny, not funny, is this individual, Moshe is his name, was in the process of moving to Florida. He was, you know, packing up his stuff in his apartment and leaving because he was not feeling safe or excited about living in Zohar Mamdani's New York. And there's a lot of New Yorkers who are thinking this right now. We have very close friends who live in that neighborhood, and they're at their kids' Jewish school. Everyone's standing around. And by the way, everyone's very liberal at this school. Like, this is not a conservative school. And everyone is saying, this is, Kamala is the last Democrat I vote for. This is it. The writing's on the wall, because it's not just Aram Mamdani. Like, if it were, it would just be an anomaly. But the DSA candidates who have decided to make Israel their number one priority and the Jews their number one priority are across the country, from Colorado to Michigan, you name it. Like, there is a terrifying rise of, like, pure, insane anti-Semitism on the left through the DSA. And Democrats are just watching it happen like it's a slow-motion car train wreck. And they seem fine with it. Like, they're okay with this absolutely crazy anti-Semitic ring coming up to their left. I was talking yesterday with a friend who used to know Abdul, who's running for Senate in Michigan, and he said he knew him in high school, and he used to compare Zionists and Israelis to Nazis. And he said, do you think I could leak that to the media? And I was like, honestly, I don't think it's that newsworthy, because he says it now.
16: Wow.
17: He says it out loud.
16: It's so true. And, you know, good on these New York City Jewish leaders who are blasting Mamdani, you know, saying stop fanning the flames of hatred and division. We'll see where it goes. Bethany Mandel, thank you. As always, it is great to get your insight. She's, of course, the best-selling author of Stolen Youth, and you can read her and listen to her on our podcast at Mom Wars. Bethany, have a great weekend.
17: Thank you so much. You too.
16: All right. This is Griff Jenkins on The Guy Benson Show, and we will be back.
15: In the swamp, not of the swamp. Guy Benson.
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16: This is Griff Jenkins filling in on the Guy Benson Show on this Friday, and we are talking about everything under the sun. And there's news, I've got to quickly talk about this because it's very big, and it comes out of the great state of Pennsylvania. The governor there, Josh Shapiro, has proclaimed July 24th, that's today, to officially be LeBron James Day. Now, I was absolutely consumed with Knicks mania. And Jalen Brunson. I bought a Knicks hat. I literally became a fair-weathered, admittedly, Knicks fan, and I'm so impressed. But LeBron James, instead of choosing his hometown Cleveland Cavaliers, or the Miami Heat, who thought they actually had him, accidentally leaked a press conference about that, didn't turn out he's going to Philadelphia. Now, why is that interesting? Because Philadelphia just got Jaylen Brown from the Celtics. Now they're doing this deal where they got LeBron James to take a pay cut. They're building a franchise-winning team. This looks like they think they're going to win the whole thing next year, but I will remain a Knicks fan because that's the boat I chose to get in. This is Griff Jenkins. One more hour coming up, and that's the happy hour.
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10: From ABC News, Tech Trends. Sliding into someone's DMs won't be quite as private anymore on Instagram. Starting today, Meta's removing the option for end-to-end encryption of direct messages. This means the company could theoretically view any messages exchanged on Instagram. Meta says not many people were opting for end-to-end encryption. ChatGPT wants to know who you trust. OpenAI is now rolling out a new feature for the AI called Trusted Content. If a conversation with ChatGPT starts to go in a concerning direction, especially when it comes to talk about self-harm, a message would go to that contact, asking them to check in on you. And the latest idea to try to power new energy-hungry data centers is to let them ride the waves. Ars Technica says hundreds of millions of dollars is going into a startup developing floating data centers. The idea? They generate power using the movement of ocean water. With Tech Trends, Brian Clark, ABC News.
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13: ABC News, I'm Mike Dubusky. Graham Plattner's replacement on the Maine Senate ballot is Troy Jackson. Democrats officially nominating that former state lawmaker at a convention today. President Trump is considering even more military action against Iran.
14: After 2 weeks of relentless U.S. strikes on Iran, President Trump weighing whether to escalate the military assault.
17: We can even make it a heavier dose, and it's knocking out everything they have. Or there's a smarter strategy that you make a deal.
14: Iran firing back, dismissing the president's remarks as bullying and saying it will not bow to force, pressure, or threats. The escalating rhetoric coming just days after the remains of four American soldiers killed in the war were returned to the U.S. Michelle Franzen, ABC News, New York.
13: High winds and dry conditions are making life difficult for fire crews in southern Europe. One person is dead in Spain due to the wildfires. This is ABC News. Investigators are trying to piece together what happened after fire crews outside Grand Rapids, Michigan, discovered eight dead bodies, including two children, inside a burning home. Ottawa County Sheriff's Captain Jake Sparks.
18: We believe that everybody who's involved in the situation is in the residence. It's too early for me to say that it's a murder-suicide. I can tell you that that's one theory that we have, and we're still looking to see if we can verify that.
13: Officials are saying that some of the victims had gunshot wounds. Final causes of death were still pending ahead of autopsy results and an arson investigation. The search continues for Kevin Clay Adams, the man accused of opening fire on police deputies in Mississippi who were attempting to take him into custody. Sheriff Joel Houston.
19: It is a rural area, a lot of ground to cover, but we've maintained a good perimeter. And we'll be here until he's brought into custody.
13: The sheriff also says he believes Adams is probably still wearing handcuffs. I'm Mike Dubusky, ABC News.
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23: Mostly sunny at the moment. We'll have some spotty showers just to the north this evening. Temperatures will be into those mid-80s for our afternoon with a south wind moving at 5 to 10 miles per hour. With Storm Team 5, I'm meteorologist Tess O'Brien.
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1: 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This is Griff Jenkins, your humble D.C. correspondent and Fox & Friends Weekend co-host, trying to fill those giant shoes of Guy Benson. And, you know, I want to dispel right off the top this hour a few rumors, because it is clearly the summer of Jimothy, that

0: violence to honor your baby brother, Christian, who is gunned down in the violent streets of Chicago. Talk to me about what you're doing and why you're doing it, Gianno.
1: Yes, thank you for the opportunity, Griffin. I got to tell you, you know, we've been colleagues at the Fox News Channel for almost 10 years now, and you've always been one of the nicest, kindest, and most well-informed people that I've ever worked with, so thank you for that. To your point, on June 24th, 2022, my life changed forever when my innocent teenage baby brother, Christian, was murdered in Chicago. We're going back to Chicago. We're here actually right now. We're doing a march tomorrow. Tomorrow is in July 25th, starting at Morgan Park High School at 10 a.m., Central Time in Chicago, and I'm inviting everyone to come out and let their voices be heard. Enough is enough when it comes to soft on crime policies being pushed across our nation. Chicago and Illinois specifically is usually the epicenter where things start. Where cash bail was eliminated, it started in Illinois, and then it spread over in other places like D.C., New Mexico, and so on. These policies must come to an end. Why? Because it's creating carnage. It's creating more victims. It's creating fatherless families. And we cannot have that anymore. The silence game is over. I'm saying to Governor Pritzker and Mayor Brandon Johnson, come march with us tomorrow at 10 a.m. And again, you can go find, get the details at callofsafety.org. Come march with us and see the devastation that your policies have caused on these families. We're going to have angel families there. We're going to have folks who lost not one family member to gun violence, not two, three people in their family murdered. So we're going to have a broad coalition of people there. I've invited everyone to come out. This isn't about politics. And the Caldwell Foundation for Public Safety, again, caldwellsafety.org, is hosting this event. This is an organization I started after my brother was murdered. We're inviting everyone to come because it's about the people, not politics.
0: And I would encourage everyone to go to the Caldwell Institute to learn more about it. And, you know, Gianno, why I have so much respect for you and applaud you is because as a reporter that has covered so many violent crime cases over the span of 25 years working at Fox News, you know, at every one, when you interview the victims' families, the common thread that binds all those stories tragically together is they ask, when will enough be enough? When will people realize something has to be done? And you mentioned Mayor Johnson and Governor Pritzker. Have their offices had any response to you? I mean, it is beyond inconceivable why Mayor Johnson wouldn't be out there and trying to cross this partisan divide in this country, which is just as high as it's ever been. I've never seen a partisan divide in the country like we have right now. And we can talk about another day for why that is. But when it comes to senseless violence that takes the lives of young people like your baby brother, Christian, who had their whole life in front of them, just a pure violent robbery of what would have been in a life of so much promise, how is it that Mayor Johnson and Governor Pritzker, but particularly the mayor, it's his city, the safety of his constituents and residents are the top priority of any mayor in any city? And have you had any contact with him about that? And why wouldn't he be there?
1: Well, I've invited them multiple times. We've reached out to their offices over the phone. I believe we've emailed them as well. I have a piece that came out at foxnews.com yesterday. I encourage people to take a look at that about the march that we're doing. And I also put a personal invite there. I was on Fox 32 Chicago. I invited them again. Have they responded? Absolutely not. Do they intend to come? I doubt it. But I'm still going to invite them anyway because this problem has to be solved. And if it isn't solved, we're going to see more and more deaths. Over the last 10 years, we've seen over 6,500 murders in the city of Chicago. 6,500. Those are lives lost. There's so much potential in the city of Chicago, but unfortunately, a lot of it lies in graveyards across our city. So what must we do? We must say enough is enough and unite as a community. We got people flying in all over the country for this march because it is very important for us to say it again. We cannot be silent no more.
0: So true. You wrote a new book that I would encourage our listeners to go out and get, The Day My Brother Was Murdered, My Journey Through America's Violent Crime Crisis. And that's such an appropriate title, Gianno, because you're on that journey through America's violent crime crisis. You painfully know firsthand what that journey is like, but your journey is just beginning. Your journey is going to go for the rest of your life, but yet you're trying to take a stand now to rally people to unite, not divide, over what is a common sense goal of trying to stop this violence. Have you given thought about how we stop this? How do we end the cycle that just keeps repeating itself?
1: Well, if we're talking about places like Chicago, there's something called the

0: Safety Act, which was the elimination of cash bail. That needs to be repealed, point blank period. They have policies here where there's been a number of people who have been not tried for murder, but they're waiting to be tried for murder, and they're sitting at home with ankle monitor bracelets. What the Safety Act does, in addition to the elimination of cash bail, is with the ankle monitor bracelets, which they can't be taken off, they can't be manipulated. Now, if the police sees a signal that the person is out of range, they're not at their home, or has been messed with, they can't respond for 72 hours with the Safety Act, which means if you're being under house arrest, waiting for trial for murder, you can go out and kill a witness. You got 72 hours to do it. So it's just nonsensical policies. Additionally, around the country, I know this is the national platform we're on right now. You got places like Los Angeles and New York. Why don't you work with ICE? Why won't you get the criminals, the worst out of there? Why won't you honor these detainers, these ICE detainers? You sometimes have them in your prisons, but yet you refuse to work with ICE. So, you know, you got places where they're like, oh, crime isn't that bad. It actually has been a decrease. Okay, true enough, there's been a decrease in homicides, a 100-year low. But that's not because of their policies. It's because of Donald Trump. That is the reason why we have a 100-year low. You saw what he did in D.C. You saw what he did in Memphis. You saw how he surged resources across the country in places where the government actually works with the administration. I don't know of one policy that Donald Trump has ever implemented or offered that has caused the loss of life and violent crime. That's been these local governors, these local mayors that have done that. And that must come to an end. So I'm speaking with a loud, clear voice. I started the Caldwell Institute for Public Safety, CaldwellInstitute.org. Please support our efforts there. It's our political arm, our 501c4, where we can go out and actually get some of these folks out of office, and we've already experienced some success doing that. Tomorrow's is about our foundation, a nonpartisan, a 501c3, and there we're welcoming everybody into the conversation, everybody into the fold, because it's going to take all of us to get this done, whether it be to replace the people in office or to change what's on the books, if they will stop virtue signaling to these particular communities that the Democratic Party have a foothold in, and actually be concerned about the citizens in their local jurisdictions. That is the question to Mayor Mondani. That is the question to Mayor Brandon Johnson. That is the question to Karen Bass in Los Angeles and many other of these soft on crime blue city mayors across our nation.
1: Okay, hold that thought, Jeno. If you can stay with us, let's continue this conversation. Very important. We'll be back after a short break. This is Griff Jenkins on The Guy Benson Show.
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11: 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When one screen just isn't enough, pretty soon you'll be able to get a laptop with two. Asus has opened pre-orders for the ROG Zephyrus Duo. It sports a pair of 16-inch screens. Imagine a typical laptop, but where the keyboard would be, there's another full screen. It comes with a detachable keyboard and will run you $4,600. Amazon is now letting you have a conversation about products you want to buy. It launched a feature called Hear the Highlights, which uses AI to create audio summaries of some products. Now it has introduced a feature called Join the Chat, which will allow shoppers to ask questions during the summary. And artificial intelligence has been put to work to help us all meet someone who died nearly 2,000 years ago. Archaeologists at Pompeii have used AI to reconstruct the face of an older man who was killed trying to escape the city during the eruption of Mount Vesuvius. With Tech Trends, I'm Brian Clark, ABC News.
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15: Back in 2019, I made a documentary for HBO called One Nation Under Stress. And what was true then is still true now. Money and financial problems are consistently ranked as the number one cause of stress in the United States. And a brand new study out of the Mayo Clinic found that worrying about money may age the heart even faster than traditional risk factors. Unlike an acute stressor, such as a short-term work deadline or a brief illness, financial strain is often chronic and ongoing. And because money affects so many aspects of daily life, financial stress can be difficult to escape. Even so, financial stress does not mean you're doomed. It just means you need to double down on the things you know are good for heart health: diet, exercise, sleep, and of course, not smoking. I'm Dr. Sanjay Gupta, helping you live a better life.
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1: Welcome back to the Guy Benson Show. This is Griff Jenkins filling in for Guy. We are talking to Jono Colwell. And Jono, I'm glad you mentioned Memphis. You know, Jono, I was born and raised in Memphis, and every fellow Memphian I've talked to since the president leaned in and started driving crime down, they have been grateful for the work there. And that was done, by the way, in a purely Democratic city with a police chief and a mayor that leaned in and said, this is a no-brainer. We're going to take this federal help and we're going to drive the numbers down. But you mentioned President Trump. You know, you were recently able to go to the Oval Office, speak with President Trump along with John Walsh of America's Most Wanted, and you guys talked about this. What did the president have to say?
0: Well, the president is fully supportive of what we're doing at the Caldwell Foundation for Public Safety. Again, CaldwellSafety.org, please support our efforts there. And he understands what needs to happen. In fact, the day that I went to meet with him, the day before that, I had a town hall in Chicago. We're a national organization, but we do a lot, again, in Chicago. It's where my brother was murdered. It's where I'm from. I was born and raised in Chicago. But it's certainly where a lot of these policies start. I had a town hall. Hundreds of people showed up, all races of people, Democrats, Republicans, everything, you name it. And they had one thing to say when I told them, I'm going to be at the White House tomorrow. I'm going to be meeting with the president in the Oval Office. They wanted me to tell him, send in the National Guard. We need help. They don't care about the politics. Their family members are being tragically murdered. They don't care about it. I turn on the TV today in Chicago. I go to Fox 32 or the local station to see what's going on in Chicago. First thing I see, 5 people murdered overnight. And some people will look at that and say, especially in Chicago, oh, 5 people murdered, that's not a big number. Are you serious?
1: Wow.
0: The reason they say that is because it becomes so normalized in this city that they know that possibly someone in their family is going to die eventually. Someone in their family is going to be killed. This is unacceptable in every way. In every way. But nothing's going to change until we change it.
1: Yeah, you're so right. There's a desensitization of the violence where it becomes acceptable. It's crazy. You mentioned, by the way, the anti-ICE folks. You know, I'm hosting Guy's show here from New York City where the Democratic Socialists of America have won primaries with these candidates like Dar Eliza Chevalier, who is out there on a campaign openly advocating for not only abolishing ICE, but no police, no prisons. If members, if candidates like this become members of Congress, what does that mean for the future of safety in cities like New York or Chicago, for that matter?
0: I mean, these folks got as much sense as a banana nut cake. I mean, you can't make this stuff up. And the thing is, they're winning elections in these very, very blue cities with this same rhetoric. And as you know, the concentration of the Democratic Party's power are in major cities. And what we have here is, I think the Democratic Party is dead. I think the socialists really killed the Democratic Party. That's why you have people now like Van Jones and others, or the city council member out of Queens who called the Democratic Socialists of America a white supremacy group. These guys understand that they've lost power because the socialists have taken over. I was watching Fox and Friends earlier today, or it was maybe America's Newsroom. AOC is polling really high.
1: Yeah.
0: And I believe that was in New Hampshire. I think that was a New Hampshire poll, but she's at 22% compared to Kamala, I think was around 8 or 10%. AOC is a socialist. You know what I mean?
1: Right.
0: Like, this is where their party is going. And this is where their party is, I should correct myself. The socialists have taken over and they want to destroy cities across our nation. What do you do without police? How do you maintain order without police? How do you protect our borders without ICE? How do you clean up the streets? You don't. You get more anarchy. And then they say things like, oh, yeah, we're going to tax the billionaires. Or if you got a second home in New York City and it's over $5 million, then, you know, we're going to give you all these tax you, or this 5% wealth tax in California that they're going to have on the ballot. Where do you think all the wealth goes? It leaves these areas and it goes somewhere else. They're going to go to Florida and Texas, where it's safe, where their tax dollars mean something, where their philanthropic dollars actually mean something. They're not going to stay in these cities. So what do you see? More decline because the jobs leave with them.
1: Yeah.
0: This is idiotic language that we hear out of and it amounts to virtual signaling that never works.
1: It's just startling to try and put your mind, wrap your mind around it. And, you know, talking about, like in D.C., we just had an election for the Democrat primary, which is essentially the shoe-in because the Republican's never been elected mayor of D.C., where I've lived for more than 30 years. She is a socialist. And we'll see where she takes the nation's capital. But I'm reminded, as a reporter that went out when President Trump launched the federal crackdown in Washington and made it one of the safest cities in the country after being one of the most dangerous, you know, I talked to one woman, an African-American woman that has never voted for Donald Trump, never voted for Republicans, very Democratic woman. And I was asking her specifically about what President Trump was doing. And she said, I am all for it. I am all in. I welcome it. I can't believe nobody tried to do it before. And I said, but you, what about, you know, Democrats and talking about affordability and things like this? And she said, my husband was killed trying to intervene in the robbery of an elderly man. My eldest son today is a paraplegic because he was shot in the crossfire of a turf war between two gangs members going to his second job. He had two jobs, one of which was working like FedEx guy, and he was going to his job, gets shot. And she said, I hear politicians talk about affordability and I want prices and things like that to come down. But these politicians have to understand that if my city isn't safe enough for my son to go to his second job to try and pay for his wife and children, then you can't get there. And it really brings home kind of the main point on this issue, Jenna. I'll give you the last word here. What message do you want Americans to hear from this march?
0: You know, my heart goes out to that lady. Just hearing that story, just, oh my God, such a terrible story. And you can't go out and make money if you can't have the peace of mind and know that you may or may not return back home safe. You know, you don't want people going out. Kids are going out to go out for school and they may return back in a casket. It's insane. So my message for this march, and again, please go to CaldwellSafety.org. You can learn more details about the march there, and I hope to see you at 10 a.m. Central Standard Time in Morgan Park High School in Chicago on the South Side. My message is clear. Politicians, listen up. We are no longer taking no for an answer. We're demanding change. And change comes in many forms. I recognize that. If I have to run for office and move to Chicago to do that, that's something that I would consider. But my hope is that we have enough citizens aligned to recognize that the people in office, like J.B. Pritzker, who's running for re-election right now, does not have their best interest at heart. Not at all. They're more concerned about the illegal migrants that come into the city and the state, where they spent billions of dollars for people, in addition to who have raped, killed, murdered, people who've been in these, had police records, etc. They're more so interested in protecting criminals than they are citizens. And that must come to an end. So we're going to unite. This isn't going to be our last march, but it's certainly our first one, and one I hope to be the most powerful statement yet of what needs to change in the state of Illinois and across the nation. Because we're marching not just for Chicago, not just in Illinois, but we're marching this effort for the whole country.
1: We applaud you for this effort, and we wish you great success. I know it's going to be a very successful and important march tomorrow. And if you are listening, Mayor Brandon Johnson out there on WLS 890 right now, hear Gianno's offer. Go out, unite the community, march in the name of common sense to make this senseless violence end. Gianno Caldwell, thank you, my friend. Good luck.
0: Thank
1: Have
0: you
1: a great march
0: me,
1: tomorrow.
0: Friend.
1: All right. We've got more when we come back.
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18: ABC News, I'm Mike Dubusky. Graham Plattner's replacement on the Maine Senate ballot is Troy Jackson. Democrats officially nominating that former state lawmaker at a convention today. President Trump is considering even more military action against Iran.
19: After 2 weeks of relentless U.S. strikes on Iran, President Trump weighing whether to escalate the military assault.
20: We can even make it a heavier dose, and it's knocking out everything they have. Or there's a smarter strategy, and that's you make a deal.
19: Iran firing back, dismissing the president's remarks as bullying and saying it will not bow to force, pressure, or threats. The escalating rhetoric coming just days after the remains of four American soldiers killed in the war were returned to the U.S. Michelle Franzen, ABC News, New York.
18: High winds and dry conditions are making life difficult for fire crews in southern Europe. One person is dead in Spain due to the wildfires. This is ABC News. Investigators are trying to piece together what happened after fire crews outside Grand Rapids, Michigan, discovered 8 dead bodies, including 2 children, inside a burning home. Ottawa County Sheriff's Captain Jake Sparks.
21: We believe that everybody who's involved in the situation is in the residence. It's too early for me to say that it's a murder-suicide. I can tell you that that's one theory that we have, and we're still looking to see if we can verify that.
18: Officials are saying that some of the victims had gunshot wounds. Final causes of death were still pending ahead of autopsy results and an arson investigation. The search continues for Kevin Clay Adams, the man accused of opening fire on police deputies in Mississippi who were attempting to take him into custody. Sheriff Joel Houston.
2: It is a rural area, a lot of ground to cover, but we've maintained a good perimeter. And we'll be here until he's brought into custody.
18: The sheriff also says he believes Adams is probably still wearing handcuffs. I'm Mike Dubosky, ABC News.
3: Mostly sunny at the moment. We'll have some spotty showers just to the north this evening. Temperatures will be into those mid-80s for our afternoon with a south wind moving at 5 to 10 miles per hour. With Storm Team 5, I'm meteorologist Tess Ober.
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26: We ourselves, in fact, use this Discovery agentic loop to accelerate the work in quantum, compressing years of research into this last year.
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1: Welcome back to the Guy Benson Show. It is Griff Jenkins on a Friday with the high honor of filling in for Guy Benson. And I had the pleasure of talking to my Fox and Friends Weekend co-host, Charlie Hurt, earlier today. We talked about a whole lot of interesting things. Here's some of that interview. Let's talk, though, because I got to tell you, we're probably going to talk about this on the weekend. I think you talked about it on Fox and Friends this morning. And that is this USA Today columnist.
32: Good grief.
1: Writing this just incredibly offensive article about Caitlin Clark, equating Caitlin Clark's, questioning referees for not calling when she's attacked, equating it to the lynching in 1955 of Emmett Till. It just unbelievable. I did Stu Varney this morning, and Dave Portnoy was on there, and we got him to react.
32: Oh,
1: Dave,
32: nice.
1: Portnoy had retweeted about it, saying, "Congratulations, USA Today. This is the single dumbest thing, not only that I've ever read, but also that it's ever been written in sports history." He came on with Varney today and was reacting. Here's a little bit of what he had to say. Cut 36.
33: We got to put her in a straitjacket. You got to find the nearest institution. You got to put this author away and throw away the key. I've been doing Barstool 24 years. I'm 49 years old. That's the craziest thing I've ever seen in my life. The absolute craziest thing. To somehow equate the civil rights movement and Caitlin Clark arguing whether she got fouled or not and making it into this mishmash, it is pure insanity. And even some of the people who generally, you know, make everything about race or what, even they are like, whoa, this may have been a step too far.
1: And then he went on, I want to play one more soundbite for you, because this is a newspaper man yourself. You'll appreciate. He followed up with this. Cut 37.
33: I do think she should be fired. I think the editor who allowed this to be published should be fired. But again, firing isn't really far enough. You got to put her in an insane asylum. You got to lock her up. And people who say, hey, Dave, that's too far. That's nothing compared to what she just wrote.
1: So as a former newspaper man, what say you? I mean, right, there would have been an editor that read
4: you
1: this.
4: You would think. That's the whole point of having a newspaper. Like, you're going to have all the bad parts of a newspaper, which is it comes out 24 hours later. It's always behind the times. It's not the internet. You get ink all over your hands. The one thing that you want from a freaking newspaper is an editor who looks at it before it goes to press and then gets distributed to, in this case, hotel rooms, that, like, maybe this is bat bonkers. Maybe we shouldn't run this. Maybe you're going to look like an idiot. Maybe you're going to embarrass the entire newspaper. You're not allowed to run this, as stupid as it is. But here's the thing, Griff.
1: Did you just pull back from the bad dung?
4: I did.
1: That was, well, good editing.
4: I tried my best. Self-editing on the fly, which is always dangerous. But here's the thing, Griff, and I really do think that this is probably the case. If, and I don't know this woman. I never heard of her before. I don't follow any of, like, USA Today. I don't read USA Today. It used to be a magnificent newspaper, by the way. But it makes you think that the only reason she would write something this dumb and it wouldn't get censored before going into the paper, you know, cut out before it went into the paper, is that this is what they want. This is probably what this crazy woman has been writing for years. And, you know, and it's kind of funny to me because she's, and if you look at her, she's clearly some crackpot left-wing goofball, of course, white lady. You know, the Democrats claim to be the party that cares about black history and cares about, like, black people. And they want to remember the history. The sometimes painful history that African Americans have gone through in this country. And yet you're going to equate what is going on in the WNBA today with the lynching of Emmett Till. It is bonkers. And then one last thing that I do think is really important about us. So all of the, what made her make that ridiculous, illogical jump was that it was that the playoffs or the whatever.
1: The All-Star game
4: yeah. is happening at the Obama Presidential Center in Chicago. And so so she was going through people who were from Chicago. Emmett Till. Okay. Still. Wild stretch.
1: That was part of our great interview with Charlie Hurd. For the full interview, you can listen at GuyBensonShow.com, GuyBensonShow.com, FoxNewsPodcast.com, or wherever you listen to podcasts. Coming up next, the home stretch. You don't want to miss that. And I am so excited to do it because many moons ago, I started working in radio with the producer, Christina, this show, and we're going to talk old days.
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18: From ABC News Tech Trends, President Trump has signed a new executive order on AI. It asks tech companies like OpenAI, Anthropic, and Google to submit their latest models to the government for review 30 days before their release to the public. That's a shorter window than an earlier draft of this order, which had called for 90 days, but even still, it's a significant move for the Trump administration, which so far has taken a hands-off approach to AI regulation. Meta now says Instagram's teen accounts are expanding to its other platforms, Facebook and WhatsApp. The specialized accounts make teenagers' profiles private and give parents more control over what their kids can see. And Uber has released its latest Lost and Found Index. The top items left behind in Ubers include phones, wallets, and luggage. And among what Uber calls the most unique items left behind this year, a toboggan, an ankle monitor, and not one but two wedding dresses. With Tech Trends, I'm Mike Dubusky, ABC News.
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1: This is Griff Jenkins on the Guy Benson Show in the Home Stretch, and it is the Christine segment, the best segment all week long of radio. And it's just so our viewers understand, my background is in talk radio. In the 90s, I started Common Sense Radio with Oliver North, and we did that for many years. I later became one of the founding people to stand up Fox News Radio, launching the great Tony Snow. The late Tony Snow was, of course, maybe many remember him as a White House press secretary, but he had a great radio show, and I got to produce it. And by the way, Christine, for what it's worth, Tony Snow, you will remember, used to call me Surfer Boy, and he made relentless fun of me every single day, despite the fact that I was the brains behind him, the machine behind him. But we had a lot of time, and goodness gracious, I miss him. But with Joel, you have to regale him on our earliest days together and really how much radio's changed.
13: Well, I have to say, if you're going to take a little credit for the start of Fox News Radio, then you're going to have to take the blame for me. Because I've been here for 21 years.
1: I will own that.
13: Now, Griff, it is true. It's crazy and it's amazing, especially to see a lot of people like you Jesse Waters, you know, like producers. And then, so I assume my time's coming eventually. I'm going to get my own TV show.
1: Oh, you're set. Absolutely. Yeah. And I'll take credit for that as well when that happens.
13: I told Guy, I'm like, I waited 21 years to be a star. What's another 20? Listen, somehow it's going to happen.
1: Slow and steady wins the game.
13: But I knew of right before, because you were based in D.C.
1: Right.
13: And I was up here in New York, and I was hired. I first got hired. It'll be 21 years in October to work on the Alan Combs radio show.
1: Wow.
13: May you rest in peace.
1: What a great guy, Alan.
13: That was fun. And then they moved me over to the John Gibson radio show.
1: Gibby.
13: And that's how we got to know you very well, because you and Gibby had a very good relationship.
1: We did. I love that guy.
13: And I think you used to use him as a guest host on the Tony Snow show.
1: Yeah, we sure did. He was great at doing that a lot of times, and Brian Kilmeade as well. And,
13: Wow.
1: You know, those days were really fascinating, because as you well remember, we were a young radio network trying to find our way. We had with Gibby and Kilmeade and Combs and others, we had top tier talent, but yeah, we were in a foray dominated by other companies that have been doing this far longer, some of which I had worked for previously in the 90s. And, you know, to see the success of Fox News Radio now as the top dog on the block, it's really amazing. And you look back on that and really appreciate the long hours, the blood, sweat, and tears that went into it.
13: Our life. I mean, I met my husband on the John Gibson show. He no longer works at Fox, but yeah, I mean, it's crazy how long it's been, and then how sometimes it just feels like, if I'm talking to you, it feels like it was just yesterday. And it's true, Joelle, and don't let Guy tell you otherwise, but I am the brains behind this operation. Joelle, Guy often says what about me? That I'm on vacation mostly?
2: Yeah, I felt like you never do your job, and you have to bribe your fellow colleagues to do your job for you.
13: Okay, great.
2: Just saying.
13: One time I was slightly hungover, and I may have Venmo'd Dylan some lunch money to maybe do the rundown a little more than I could do it.
1: That is an absolutely acceptable behavior in talk radio, and I want you to know that I had once, may or may not, I can neither confirm nor deny this happened, but I may have been at one of the political conventions trying to produce a radio show, and we had gone to the 15 parties the night before, and this potential morning show, I barely made it out of bed, and I was not ready to go, and I felt really, really horrible. And at that point, not only the hangover was setting in, but the guilt was hitting me.
13: Yes.
1: And so I came just heart in hand to just own it, because I showed up basically 30 seconds before the show starts, which had totally not gotten produced. And
13: the
1: said amazing host, who I expected to rightfully take my head off, said, "Oh, don't worry. I did some of my best work when I was hungover. Let's get to it."
13: Wow.
1: And off we went. And it was a great show.
13: Could we mark this and play this for Guy Benson when he comes back from paternity?
1: I'm telling you, it may or may not have happened, but I think it probably did.
13: No, I'm sure. I'm sure.
1: And by the way, you know, don't get up on your high horse, Christine, and talk about how long you've been in this business and how old you are. I was working in radio when we literally had to physically cut reel-to-reel tape.
13: I think I learned that in college, the first couple years, and then we did away. You were splicing?
1: There may have been dinosaurs still alive at that time, and you had to splice reel-to-reel stuff. And when you had to do, you know, the holiday pre-tape shows and specials like that,
13: best ofs.
1: It was hours. Like, Joel can do stuff now in 30 seconds with his technology and skill on a computer. I'm like, with tape and razor blades cutting it. Those reel-to-reel machines are brutal, and I do not miss them. They belong in a Smithsonian Museum somewhere as to what talk radio used to be as opposed to what it is now.
13: Now, I have a question for you. As a booker here on the show, I'm intrigued.
1: Am I a booker on the show?
13: No, I'm the booker.
1: I cannot wait.
13: But did you book
1: your... I'm booking Punch the Monkey. You know he turns one on Sunday.
13: Did you? Oh, Punch does?
1: Yeah.
13: Punch. Wow. Did you book your radio show as well?
1: Yes.
13: Or did you? Okay. Now, did you have to go use like a telephone book? to find phone? Like, how did you find numbers back then?
1: This is, what do they call ageism?
13: Ageism,
1: when you pick on old people? This is picking on old people. And yes, I looked in phone books. And, you know, not only that, you remember at the funeral of the late Lindsey Graham, Senator Lindsey Graham,
13: yes.
1: Who we missed dearly already. His absence is being felt, certainly in the Senate. But Charlie Hurt was telling a story on that Saturday morning when we were talking about it wall to wall. We did 4 hours at it because remember he died on Friday a week ago. And now I believe it was a week ago and then Saturday we did it. But Charlie was asking, he was a reporter down there reporting on politics. And it was when Lindsey Graham had toyed with presidential run 2016. And he was asking around some of the other reporters saying, hey, has anybody got Lindsey Graham's numbers or his contact person? I'm trying to get in touch with him. I'd like to get an interview for him. You know, I think at the time he was with the New York Post. And someone said, oh, yeah, he's in the phone book. So he literally went to a telephone booth, found a phone book, and looked up Lindsey Graham, and his number was in there. He calls it, and Lindsey Graham answers.
13: Is that how Donald Trump gave out his number? Is that how he probably got it?
1: That's how he got it, too. And he gave out Graham, who showed his political skills, because then Graham cut that ad where he was basically destroying his own phone.
13: I do remember that. We've talked about that. He was a character, Senator Graham. I booked him many, many times. And one of the first times I booked him on the John Gibson Show, he came in studio. And then all of a sudden, he was inviting me to South Carolina for the weekend. And I really wanted to go.
1: Yeah.
13: But my boyfriend at the time said no.
1: So let me refocus this conversation because I want to get Joelle in. So, Joelle, we've talked now about, I've been accused of using telephone books, which I did. I admitted to reel to reels. When did you start in radio? And what was it like?
2: Well, I definitely didn't start during the prehistoric age like Cooks over here. I started my journey in college radio, actually, 2015. Yeah. I was the news director for my alma mater's radio station. I hosted a few music shows. I love alternative rock. I love metal. I love pop punk. I'm all over the place musically. So I started then, and then I went on to gain an internship at one of my local rock stations doing street team marketing and promotions. Went to another company, but in New York, I became a board op. Went to down the shore to host a midday show on air for 2 years. That was a lot of fun. Went back to New York in a completely different department. And now I ended up at Fox News for the past 3 years.
1: We are lucky to have you. And I love, by the way, you mentioned that your musical tastes are all over the board, because that has walked yourself, whether you know what's coming or not, into a conversation about Taylor Swift.
2: Oh,
1: now,
2: boy.
1: Are you a fan of Taylor? Are you a Swiftie?
2: I mean, I can indulge in a couple songs, but I'm not a Swiftie like you.
1: So we can start. We can start. Okay, so you know. But at least we got the doors. That's not a no, Christine. The door is open.
13: No, I mean, I'm a huge Swiftie. Do you know that Guy and I were going to go to the Taylor Swift concert? We had a work trip over in Vienna in August of 2024, and Guy got tickets. And that's the one, remember, that's the one show she canceled?
1: Oh, that's right.
13: Yep.
1: Oh, because of a threat.
13: Mm-hmm. A pretty big threat. She canceled all three shows there.
1: Man, I got to tell you, I'm still sad that I didn't get invited to the wedding. And I'm still waiting, by the way, for video. Like, can we have some videos? Can we have some pictures? Like, I've been out here defending you, girl, for a long time, and you're giving me nothing. I've even defended her walking down the aisle to one of her own songs because I feel like it's the culmination. Like, the girl's written amazing pop hits about her love life, her entire life. And so walking down the aisle to one of her songs, it's like the perfect icing on the cake. But like, what song was it? Can we get some pictures, some video? Like, you're killing us here. Although I will say, you know, I was going to go to when prices were in the millions for a single ticket to her shows. My eldest daughter is a big Swiftie. Wanted to go so bad. And so I'm like talking to my wife. I'm like, we could, you know, take out a second mortgage on the house. Like, we could sell my car. I know we got to figure
13: it
1: out. So we're trying to figure it out. Finally, I'm like, nah, heck, I'm just going to go into debt and run up the credit card. Like, my daughter wants to go. It's an experience. YOLO. You only live once and you go. And so I'm finally getting ready. Meantime, she's been talking with her friends at college. And all of a sudden it's like, okay, we're going to go this concert this day. Let's do it. She was like, well, Dad, would you be hurt if I went with my friends instead? Like, we're all going to go to this one in Atlanta. And I said, and of course, I, you know, was crestfallen, as they say. I was like, no, honey, you do that. Then when they were going to go, something fell through and they couldn't go. So neither of us has been to see.
13: All right. Well, there's time. I'm sure there will be another tour once, you know, she's gotten her married life out of the way, you know, and she's got some kids. There'll be another tour.
1: Well, since you're taking a victory lap on, it was such a great booker for this show that you are.
13: I am.
1: I'm just saying, if you could book Taylor Swift for the next time I guest host, I will admit on air how impressed you are and that you are the greatest booker of radio in history.
13: Okay, well, it was very nice to work with you. And I hope you have a great television show tomorrow.
1: That is the cue to get out of here. Although I think, Christine, if anybody can book Taylor Swift, it is Christine. It's been great to be with you guys. And Joel, great to be with you as well. This has been Griff Jenkins filling in for the Great Guy Benson Show. Have a fantastic and safe weekend. And tune into Fox and Friends Weekend. I'm out.
13: Guy often says what about me? That I'm on vacation mostly?
2: Yeah, I felt like you never do your job and you have to bribe your fellow colleagues to do your job for you.
13: Okay, great.
2: Just saying.
3: 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Add it all up, and it looks like the U.S. owes more than $130 trillion it doesn't have. 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
18: ABC News, I'm Mike Dubusky. Maine Democrats holding a special convention today and naming Troy Jackson as their candidate to take on Senator Susan Collins in November. Their first choice, Graham Plattner, suspended his campaign in the face of a growing number of sexual misconduct accusations. Jackson, a former state lawmaker and fifth-generation logger, spoke ahead of his nomination.
19: Power is never just given to working people. We have to band together and take it.
18: Ukrainian President Volodymyr Zelensky says today that he was directing his country's intelligence services to share information about Russia's assistance of Iran amid the U.S.'s ongoing war there. Zelensky will meet with President Trump at the White House on Tuesday. And police in Berlin have called off an LGBTQ pride parade after a vehicle apparently drove into a crowd of people. Authorities say several people have been injured. This is ABC News.
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8: Mostly sunny at the moment. We'll have some spotty showers just to the north this evening. Temperatures will be into those mid-80s for our afternoon with a south wind moving at 5 to 10 miles per hour. With Storm Team 5, I'm meteorologist Tess O'Brien.
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21: 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I'm Dan Small. 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And all 11 offices of Hupe and Abraham in Wisconsin, Iowa, and Illinois are open for business. Jeff Kelm is off this week. He's running 2 walleye tournaments in Sault Ste. Marie, Michigan, so I'm flying solo again. Jeff should be back next week, and we'll get a report on those tournaments and find out what else he's been up to. Well, if you're counting, this is week 30 of 2026. Summer fishing's in full swing. Last week's heat and humidity has finally left us for now. Whitetail bucks are sporting their new racks, still in velvet, but almost fully developed, and a lot of folks are looking ahead to bow and crossbow season. And if you missed Huntstock Midwest last weekend, put it on your calendar for next year. The promoters have already booked the Dodge County Fairgrounds for the same weekend in 2027, July 16th through the 18th. It was a good show, but very hot and humid. Plus, the Canadian wildfire smoke made it pretty uncomfortable on Friday and Sunday. They gave away a lot of door prizes. They had some wild game food for sale. And people came from Wisconsin, Minnesota, Iowa, Michigan, Illinois, and other states, including one couple from Florida, to enjoy the show. 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Coming up, sailboat captain John Small reports on Lake Superior sailing adventures. Author Chris Slusar returns to share more of the history of Wisconsin's fishing lures. And guest host Rob Dreeslein interviews TV hunting celebrity Melissa Bachman. All that and more straight ahead on Outdoors Radio.
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4: Welcome back to Outdoors Radio. I'm Dan Small. Joining me now from Bayfield for a Lake Superior sailing report is my son and our Northwoods correspondent, Captain Jonathan Small. He's a sailboat captain with All Hands Sailing, and their website is allhandssailing.org. John, welcome back, and thanks for joining us again.
5: Yeah, thanks for having me.
4: You've been on the water quite a bit this summer.
5: Yeah, I'm just on my first day off after 9 days of straight sailing.
4: Wow, okay. Yeah. Now, we're recording this early. We're recording this in mid-July, but you sailed on the 4th of July weekend?
5: I did. I sailed on the 4th, actually.
4: What was that?
5: Oh, it was just a regular client trip. Had two couples, and one with kids, and another couple from Eau Claire who came out on a Discovery sail, which is a 5.5-hour sail into Apostle Islands. And we did some sea cave spelunking.
4: Oh, really? How do you do that?
5: Yeah. Typically, on our longer sails, we tow a dinghy behind the sailboat, and there are some smaller caves within reach from Bayfield that we can anchor in front of and go and explore.
4: So you anchor the boat, get in the dinghy, the rubber raft, like a Zodiac?
5: Yeah, it's like a Zodiac. It's like a rib. It's a hard bottom raft with inflatable sides, and it seats six.
4: Wow. Okay.
5: Yeah.
4: And you paddle that, or you got a motor on it?
5: No, we paddle it. Yeah, we anchor close enough where paddling isn't an issue.
4: Okay. And you go right up in the caves?
5: Yeah, there's one that's close to Bayfield. It's really a narrow entrance, like low overhang, and so we all kind of have to duck inside the boat and pull ourselves in by hand, but then it opens up quite big where we can sit up on the inside and look out at the boat on the water, look at what kind of debris has settled in the cave over the winter, and also get a good idea of how sandstone erosion happens, because you can see the flaking and the cleavage of the sandstone inside the cave where it has eroded and where it continues to erode.
4: So if you touch that stuff, you have to pull yourself in. Do you actually feel it crumble in your hand?
5: Well, if you pull on it, it'll crumble, and I advise people not to do that since we are beneath it. But yeah, you can see it flaking off. It cleaves very like straight lines. Water will get into those cracks, and then as it freezes, it expands and breaks off.
4: Wow. And these are the same caves that people visit some winters when they're open, these Apostle Islands ice caves.
5: Yeah, so the one, you know, that we sail to on a day trip is not those. Those are on the other side of the peninsula. But it's the same formation, same sandstone formation. And I think more exciting some cases, because you're in there and the waves and the water's moving, and it makes quite an interesting sound as a wave crashes into the cave in the hollow of space. It echoes. It's a lot of fun. When I have kids, they're always, are we going to die? Yeah. No one's died yet.
4: Yeah.
5: It's a bit intimidating at first, but everybody seems to enjoy it.
4: It's safe to do?
5: Yeah. I've done it dozens of times now.
4: Okay. Yeah.

0: Now, of course, you have to have the right conditions to do it.
1: Yeah, we can't go in there when there are big waves. We have to be mindful of the crew service that does like to buzz that cave and kicks up a big wake. But I'm pretty aware of their schedule. And if we just wait for them to be gone, it's no problem.
0: Yeah, okay. You also cater to a summer camp or several summer camps, right?
1: Yeah, we do. We take kids sailing for multi-day trips in the Apostle Islands and beyond. Typically, as a captain, I will get a crew of five or six teenagers and their counselor. And they spend the first night in the boat on the dock. I board them. I show them where to sleep, how the toilet works. Here's the kitchen. They spend the night. And then the next morning, I join them and go over how to sail the boat. My goal as a captain is to do as little as possible. And so right away, I teach them how to use the winches to manage the sails, how to deal with the anchor, how to steer the boat, and how to look at the windex or the weather vane on top of the mast to know when we're in and out of the wind. And I get them doing all the things we need to do to sail as fast as possible. The last trip I did, it was a four-night trip. So we spent three nights on the water. The first night they spent on the dock. And by the second day, the kids were basically sailing the boat by themselves. And on the third day, I was like, here you go, guys. You know what to do. I've seen you do everything. Where are we going? How are we getting there? And all I do is basically stop them if they're going to do something dangerous. So really, the only brakes I had to put on was we were coming around a sandy point and we were a bit shallow. But other than that, they managed to sail us from Rocky Island down to Stockton Island without any intervention from myself.
0: Wow. How old are these kids?
1: The age range was 13 to 16 on this trip, and it was co-ed.
0: Oh, okay. With a counselor.
1: With a counselor who was, I think, 23.
0: Yeah, okay. I assume they enjoyed it.
1: Oh, they had a blast. Yeah, it's a great time. And, you know, it gives them a lot of agency. It's fun to see the look on their face when they realize they're sailing and steering what's about a 40-foot long boat. This was a 38.5-foot boat. And you got a 13-year-old girl driving it. And I'm just sitting in the back making sure they do it safely.
0: Wow. So how does this experience fit into their summer camp life?
1: As I understand it, it's like an elective on-trail outing from the camp. I think these kids are there for anywhere from 2 to 6 or 8 weeks even. And this is an adventure that they can qualify for by learning to sail on small boats on an inland lake. I think 13 is the cutoff. From what I understand, the camps go as young as like 7 or 8 years old. But I believe they have to qualify for the trip and then, of course, pay for it.
0: And you had another trip earlier with all boys.
1: I did, yeah. These kids knew how to sail already. So day one, we were out of the harbor. They were doing everything. We had a lot of fun. That trip, unfortunately, didn't have as much wind as we did on this last trip. But we still had a good time. We made it out to Devil's Island. We made it to Outer Island. And in just 2 days.
0: Okay. Now, when you're out there for multiple days, where do you tie up for the night or do you anchor off an island? How do you do that?
1: Exactly. We anchor off an island and we listen to the weather radio. We look at our chart and we determine which direction the wind is forecasted to come from and anchor in a sheltered area. I mean, I have things in my pocket that I know will be safe. But I do my best to allow them to pick the spot based on what they want to do and what they forecast will be any issues, you know. So if we know the wind's coming out of the northeast, I suggest that we camp on the other side of an island from the wind.
0: Yeah. Have you had any exciting adventures on those trips?
1: Exciting as in fun, yes. Exciting as in scary and dangerous sometimes. We had quite a bit of wind 2 days ago. This is the day when, you know, the kids are sailing the boat by themselves. And there had been a radio forecast for a gust front of 40 knot winds. I believe that was further out into the lake, but, you know, I had that in my mind. And we had a good 18 to 20 knot breeze. And I just kept looking over my shoulder, like, you know, watching for a white line on the water that would suggest that there was more behind it. I was a bit nervous. You know, these kids are running the boat and I'm just there on the deck making sure that we're not going to get knocked over by too much wind. I don't think they were aware of my stress. I tried to keep it calm and we were flying. We were going 8 knots in the 38-foot boat.
0: Is that fast for a boat that size?
1: It's fast, yeah. I think the hull speed on the boat is just over 8. So we were going about as fast as the boat can go without extra propulsion like a motor.
0: Wow. So other than listening to a marine forecast and looking for that white line of wind coming at you, what can you do to anticipate a stronger wind?
1: Well, we can always use technology. On this last trip, I had broken my phone, so I did not have that. It was a good exercise to just use the marine radio and then look at the clouds, look at the sky, look for anything coming.
0: So you take private groups as well, and you mentioned that you had a couple of families join you on a recent trip. How can someone sail with you?
1: Oh, it's easy. You just go to allhandssailing.org. There's a button right in the middle. It says plan my trip. And there are a variety of options. Our shortest sail is 2.25 hours just outside of Bayfield. And we sail around in between Madeline, Basswood, and Long Islands. And then it goes up from there up to multi-day, multi-island overnight experiences.
0: And are there openings available?
1: Yes, there are. If you go to the website and select the trip you want, you will see on the calendar it's available.
0: Yeah, cool. Well, John, that's exciting. And I've sailed with you only once, and you and I need to do some fishing, but I'd like to get out sailing again sometime, maybe this summer if I can get up there. So thanks so much for this report, and we will keep in touch.
1: Oh, yeah, thanks. And I haven't worked out a way to troll behind a sailboat yet. I think we just go too fast.
0: Well, it's something to think about anyway. All right, Jonathan Small, Captain John Small, with All Hands Sailing, reporting on sailing adventures on Lake Superior. Allhandssailing.org is their website. I'm Dan Small. 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
8: You're listening to Outdoors Radio. I'm Rob DeRiesline. Hey, we are getting into the middle of summer. We're starting to bear down on hunting seasons, particularly deer hunting seasons. Everyone looks forward to that across the upper Midwest. And it's a great opportunity to check in with my old friend. She's not as old as me, but I've known her a long time. Melissa Bachman, host of Winchester's Deadly Passion. She's got a great seminar tour coming up here. The Fleet Farm Seminar Tour runs August 10th to August 15th. And I thought that'd be a great time to check in with her and talk a little deer hunting. Melissa, it's great to see you. How are you and your family doing?
9: Everybody's doing great. Great to hear and talk to you again, Rob. And I appreciate you having me on the show.
8: Oh, it's my pleasure. I look forward to talking to you a couple times a year. My daughter always likes meeting you at the Deer Classic or some of the other shows at your event. You're great with kids, and it's fun to watch young people respond to you. Like I say, you've got this Fleet Farm seminar tour going on next month, August 10th to the 15th. You got, I think, 3 stops in Minnesota, 4 stops in Wisconsin, 1 in Iowa, and 1 in South Dakota. You've got a really full agenda, and I'm just kind of looking at some of the things you're going to be talking about. One thing is trail cameras. This is really a great time to get out and mess around with trail cameras, isn't it?
9: Yes, it really is. In fact, most of our day today, we've been getting trail cameras ready. And, you know, bucks are really starting to see that kind of final growth. And for kids, they love going out and helping with that. And that's one of the things I like talking about in these seminars is not only ways to make you a better hunter, but ways to get your entire family involved. And I think trail cameras are just so much fun for everybody involved. It's the best way to kind of kick off hunting season, in my opinion.
8: Can you give us a couple of, you know, quick trail camera tactics? You know, how do you deploy them without leaving a lot of scent, especially if you're getting the family involved? I mean, it's great. It's important to get the family involved, but how do you reconcile, you know, those two concerns?
9: Yeah, you know, one of the things we like to do is we put rubber boots usually on everybody, and then we spray down with Scent Killer Gold before going out into the field. And you've got your trail cameras. What we want to do is kind of minimize that time in the field, especially if you're bringing kids. There's a lot of talking. You try to keep people quiet. So we already have our batteries in. We have the cards in. We check them at home to make sure that there's no issues. And then we have a plan as to where we want to go. One of the big things we do is even when we're turkey hunting, when we're scouting, we're marking spots on our Hunt Stand app or whatever app you're using as to where we want those trail cameras. So we're not going out blind. We have a pretty good idea. We have everything ready. And a lot of it's just about being prepared and, you know, finding ways to get the most pictures in front of your camera, whether that be water sources, rub posts, licking branches, whether you're putting scent out if it's legal, different things that you can do to get as many pictures in front of your camera as possible.
8: And of course, the end goal isn't just to get great pictures on your trail camera. Those are fun. Those are great. We all enjoy good pictures. But ultimately, we want this to help improve our success this fall. You know, one of the bullet points on your seminar schedule is proven strategies to attract more deer to your setup. Of course, there's illegal ways to do that we want to discourage people from doing, but there's legal ways that you can bring deer closer to where you're hunting.
9: Yeah, you know, that's something I've really enjoyed, and we have really found that the power of water is so huge. Even if you have water on your property, if you're giving those deer a place to water where they feel comfortable, it can be huge. We like putting a rub post there. People underestimate the options of rub posts, licking branches, making mock scrapes out in the field, and having that ready, because what it does, not only does the water bring does in, but then it brings bucks. And then all of a sudden you're creating kind of a little social network right in that area where the bucks want to come. They want to check everything out. And not only do you get great pictures, but again, if you're hunting, you have them in front of your stand for longer periods of time. It gives you a chance to kind of calm your nerves, maybe put your sandwich or your phone down and get ready to take that shot. So that's always the things that I'm trying to do, is draw them in and keep them there and keep them comfortable. And I love decoying. I cover decoying. I cover rattling. I love using different tactics to bring them in and keep them in longer.
8: Melissa, you've been doing your seminar tour, this one, for several years. And of course, you've been a regular attendee and seminar speaker at deer shows around the country for a long time. What are some of the most common questions that you get? And what are some of your answers to those questions?
9: You know, I think one of the most common things people look at is, okay, so maybe I was taught this way. I've never tried decoying, for example, or I've done it and, you know, a couple does got spooked off. What am I doing wrong? And so much of this is learning and adapting as you go. And what I always try to tell people is what works in one area doesn't always work the next area. Also, what works one day doesn't always work the next day. So you have to learn and you really have to watch deer. I believe one of the reasons I've become so successful is because I spend so much time in the field. I'm out there almost every single day during the rut. I'm watching what those bucks are doing, and you can learn a lot from that. Watch their mannerisms. Watch what happens right before a fight. And for example, when I have a decoy out, I like to do a little bit of calling. I'll do a couple soft grunts, maybe a snort, wheeze. But the cadence that I use is exactly what I've seen in nature. I'll have two different grunt tubes, so it sounds like two different bucks. Then I'll do a snort, wheeze just simply with my mouth. And a lot of times that's telling the other buck, you better back off right now or there's going to be a fight. After that, hit those rattling antlers together and again, try to make it realistic. And you can't be doing that every like 3 minutes. Sometimes people overdo it. They want it so bad. But again, you just need to be patient. You need to wait and you need to watch and adapt. I think that's probably one of the most important things you can do as a hunter.
8: You're listening to Outdoors Radio. I'm Rob DeReesline. We are chatting with Melissa Bachman. She's the host of Winchester's Deadly Passion. You can catch that on the Sportsman's Channel year-round. She's also kicking off her Fleet Farm Seminar Tour. It runs August 10th to the 15th. It's going to be from St. Cloud to Appleton, Wisconsin, back to Rapid City, South Dakota. Melissa, where can folks find more information? Where can they see the specific dates, when and where you will be at these different Fleet Farm stores?
9: If you go to melissabachman.com, I'll have a graphic right on that front page that tells you the times, the dates. And what's neat is I'm really traveling all across the Midwest in just a short period of time. Yeah. I'm going to two a day. I really look forward to it. I love talking with people. I love meeting people. I love sharing stories. And I learn from people as well. So it kind of becomes a wealth of knowledge over the years of things you learn from others. You go try it yourself. I love just learning from everyone and getting to talk to everyone as well.
8: All attendees will be registered to win a huge prize package at each of the stores. Is that correct?
9: Yes. So every store I go to, I gather up all my favorite products. It'll be worth over $1,000 and someone sitting in that seminar will win that huge gift basket. And you know, it's really neat because a lot of those items, they're what I'm talking about. They're things I use and one lucky winner literally walks away with an entire cart full of free stuff and all attendees will get a gift basket and they will get different products. I have Wildlife Research Center laundry strips. I have No Zone Scents spray. I have all sorts of neat little things for everybody just for coming, but one lucky attendee at each seminar will walk away with a giant gift basket as well. Come for the seminar, leave with free gear. It's a win-win situation.
8: It looks like you're spending a fair amount of time talking about processing your own game. That's clearly something you probably engage in. Are you finding more interest in that among the rank and file hunters out there?
9: Yeah, you know, that's something that I really see people being more and more interested in, even people who don't hunt. I'm finding hunters who say, you know, I have a neighbor, they don't hunt, but they ask me to bring them a deer each year because they want to process their own meat. More and more people are finding out what's in our food. They want to have that close experience. And it's something as a family we've really started to do. You know, I'll be honest, when I first started, a lot of times I would just bring meat to the processor and we'd get it back, no big deal. And it almost seems like a daunting task to start processing your own game. But what I found is once you kind of ease into it, we started off with a grinder, you really find out that it's not that hard. It's very easy. And there's so much satisfaction in taking it all the way through, knowing exactly what's in that meat and then making it. And our kids love it too. Jax and Bella, we've got an LEM, a Max Vac Go. That's a little vacuum sealer that you can bring anywhere. They're out there. They're doing that. They're writing on our packages. There may be some packages that have lots of scribbles. You may not know what's actually inside, but I love having the kids be a part of that. And now we've started making sausage. We make burger. We make all kinds of different things. So that'll be one of the topics of the seminar. And one of the things in the gift basket is actually one of LEM's Max Vac Go. It's a little portable vacuum sealer. So I try to find things that are, you know, really useful for people to win and to be able to put to use in their regular life.
8: So Melissa, you've got some real strong bullet points at all of your seminars, but you do save some time to take questions. Also, folks come to you with a lot of questions and they'll get the opportunity to pitch those to you.
9: Absolutely. I love doing Q&A sessions because there's things that maybe you haven't thought of, or if you see the same questions time and time again, I'll try to incorporate those in. But I love leaving some time for people who just have some questions, who's always wanted to ask. I'm right there. I'm open to whatever questions people may have. No such thing as a dumb question.
8: It's the 2026 Fleet Farm Seminar Tour. It starts August 10th in St. Cloud. It wraps up August 15th in Rapid City. There'll be stops in Wisconsin and Iowa in between. 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
9: Well, thank you for having me. I sure appreciate it, and I look forward to meeting everybody.
8: MelissaBachman.com for all those details. And don't forget, check out her show, Winchester Deadly Passion, on the Sportsman's Channel.
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0: Welcome back to Outdoors Radio. I'm Dan Small. Over the last few weeks, I've been talking with Chris Slusar. He's an historian and a fishing lure collector and the author of a book called Early Wisconsin Fishing Lures, Hooks, and Harnesses, an illustrated history of Wisconsin fishing lures and their makers. And history is a key word here. And Chris joins us again now for the third time to talk about this book. Chris, welcome back. Thanks for joining us again.
18: Thanks for having me, Dan. I look forward to connecting with you and your audience.
0: You know, a lot of us come across lures at garage sales or when Grandpa or Uncle Joe dies and somebody hands us a metal tackle box and we find some treasures in there. Are there still lures to be found that have great value that maybe just haven't surfaced because nobody dug them out of the attic for years?
18: Good question, Dan. In the collector community, the collecting of fishing tackle, generally speaking, really took off in the 1970s. So as you can imagine, it's been decades since, and lots of different items have come out of garages and attics and, you know, deep in the recesses of basements. Is there stuff still out there? Absolutely. I'm surprised sometimes when I attend some of these fishing tackle shows, collectible fishing tackle shows, what shows up from the general public. Some neat things are still out there, still tucked away. And I'll tell you what, I look forward to see what pops up at every tackle show I go to, because I'm surprised at nearly everyone.
0: How can someone learn about these tackle shows?
18: A good place to start is to look into an organization called the National Fishing Tackle Collectors Club. I happen to be the president of the club now, and we have some 2,500 members across the country and outside of the U.S. We sponsor nearly 20 shows across the country, and the membership, generally speaking, is happy to help folks identify what they've got and help them understand the background and history. And of course, if anyone has any specific questions about the club or collecting in general, they can certainly reach me.
0: All right. Well, Chris, we talked about history and influences, and I want to ask you about the Native American influence, specifically on jerk baits, but just on musky baits in general. The Ojibwa people were here long before our ancestors came, our European-based ancestors. They were spearing, but they were also catching fish with hook and line, especially in the last century. And there were some pretty well-known guides. Ernie St. Germain is one you spend a fair amount of time on in your book. Tell us about Ernie.
18: Ernie had a very interesting history. He grew up in northern Wisconsin. He had been abandoned as a child and gravitated into fishing, not only to make a living, but, you know, just basic sustenance. Needed to fish to eat. So he learned to be an excellent guide and was well known in the Northwoods for his guiding prowess. But Native Americans, generally speaking, the Chippewa bands in northern Wisconsin specifically were well known for their lures and especially musky baits. And lots of stories about the Native Americans from some of the early guides that discussed how they actually used the lures that they put together. Their lures were often, as you might guess, a little crude in nature, but their designs were effective, but many of their designs no doubt influenced the jerk baits that we know today, including Tuwik and Bobby Bait. I actually cover the Ojibwe bands in my book and got some interesting photographs in there, and you'll certainly see some resemblance to better known baits that were produced in the state.
0: And some produced outside the state. Ernie St. Germain made a flatfish style lure. Did that predate the Helen flatfish?
18: No, I don't think that it preceded necessarily, but there was certainly creativity involved in the manufacture of this bait. At that point, a lot of Native Americans and, frankly, a lot of fishermen, generally speaking, were making their own baits. They didn't always buy them. You know, whether or not the flatfish specifically influenced St. Germain is not a question I can answer.
0: Yeah, okay. Well, let's talk about Stevens Point and fly tying. There are a couple of companies that come to mind, Weber and Worth, but there were others, and there may still be others that are active. What made Stevens Point such a hub of this kind of lure making?
18: That's a, yeah, interesting story, Dan. The origins of fly tying in the Stevens Point area go back to the late 1800s. The person that's most tied to those early years is a gal by the name of Carrie Frost. Carrie Frost began tying flies at the request of her father. Her dad was a fly fisherman, and at that time, most of the flies that were used in the country were imported. His flies didn't arrive, and Carrie raised her hand to say, "Hey, Dad, I can make these flies." And soon she was tying flies, and she did them so well that she not only made her dad quite happy, but his fishing partners wanted to use the same flies, so she made them for them as well. Soon a business grew, and Carrie's a very interesting person at a time when she could not boat, could not even own certain property. She built a lure business and became quite well known in the Stevens Point area. The creation of that business gave rise to other fly tying groups and businesses in Stevens Point, and eventually what became known as the fly tying capital of America and even the world emerged. Fly tying was the basis for many, many businesses in the Stevens Point area. during the 1920s into the 1930s and even the early 1940s. At one point, fly tying groups and organizations were the largest employers in the area. Shortly after World War II, fly tying and fly fishing, just generally speaking, was replaced a bit by spin fishing, which was a technology that was imported from Europe. The GIs returning from World War II brought that to the U.S., and in some part, it led to a decrease in fly tying in the United States and fly fishing, just generally speaking.
0: Yeah, fascinating story. Well, do you have a favorite story or a favorite character or lure that you cover in your 700 pages, Chris?
18: Well, I have to say, that's like asking me which is my favorite kid.
0: Right.
18: But I have a lot of favorites, but I have to say that the very cover of my book is graced with a lure called the Chippewa. It was designed and produced by a fellow by the name of Omer Immel out of Blair, Wisconsin. It was manufactured between 1913 and 1915, so not for very long time. The lure has a lot of character. It's got a wooden body with a wire frame around it and an internal spinner. Very complicated bait that was made for a relatively short period of time. A lot of eye appeal, at least for me, and I truly enjoy the pieces and have many in my collection today. So, Dan, if I had to pick just one, that would probably be it. It would be the Chippewa out of Blair, Wisconsin.
0: And the dude on the back cover of your book, is that Omer himself?
18: That is. That's Omer Immel, a fairly rare picture taken from a postcard. It's a picture of Omer and a muskie that he caught on his Chippewa, which is dangling out of the fish's mouth. Neat piece of history there.
0: Yeah, it is. When you compare that with photos that we take today, especially if we're trying to promote a particular lure, you've got everything there. You got the angler.
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20: Good evening, Timber Rattlers fans. Welcome out to Four Winds Field in South Bend, Indiana. It's game five of this six-game series between the Wisconsin Timber Rattlers and the South Bend Cubs. Last night was a heartbreaker for the Timber Rattlers. They took a lead in the top of the 10th inning and a lead in the top of the 11th, only to fall to the Cubs by a final of 9-8. The Timber Rattlers have now lost seven in a row since the Major League All-Star break ended last Friday. They lost the three games in the series against the Quad Cities River Bandits, and the Rattlers have also lost the first four games in this series with the Cubs. Wisconsin now finds themselves in fourth place in the Midwest League's West Division, third when you throw out South Bend as the first half playoff qualifier. Wisconsin trails Beloit now by 3.5 games, and there is still time left, but the Rattlers need to start stacking some wins. Tonight they will turn to Josh Knoth. He will be facing Cole Franklin. Franklin was a member of the South Bend Cubs back in 2019 when they won the Low A Midwest League title, and again in 2022 when he was on their High A Midwest League championship team. Franklin has dealt with injuries a lot over the last several years, and he is on a minor league rehab from the Iowa Cubs for this start today. We'll have more on the pitching matchup a little bit later on in the pregame show, which is brought to you by the Community Blood Center. But first off, let's take a quick peek out at last night's game. J.D. Thompson was the starting pitcher for the Rattlers, and he gave up an unearned run on the first in the first inning when the Rattlers failed to turn a double play. It was an error and allowed Kane Kepley to score from second base. Wisconsin came back to tie it on an error by the Cubs in the fourth inning, and then the Rattlers, after giving up the lead in the bottom of the fourth on a home run by Michael Carrico off of Timber Rattlers reliever Jaden Dubanowicz, came back on a bases loaded walk by Daniel Dickinson in the fifth. The game stayed tied at two until the Cubs scored twice in the bottom of the sixth inning on a two-out, two-run single by Josiah Hartshorn. That rally started with two outs and nobody aboard. The Rattlers, though, responded in the top of the seventh inning. Daniel Gilarte, for the first of three straight plate appearances, was batting with the bases loaded, two outs, and he's at the plate with the Rattlers down 4-2. He comes through with an RBI, a two-run single, an infield single to get two runs home and tie the game. But the Cubs would take the lead in the bottom of the eighth inning. Kane Kepley reached on a catcher's interference, went to second on a balk, and scored on a base hit by Hartshorn. Josiah Hartshorn not done in the game recap from last night. But the Rattlers in the ninth inning, they got two on the corners, or one on, or runners on the corners with two outs. The Cubs went to Kenton Egbert to come in to face Tyler Rodriguez. The Rattlers went with pinch hitter Luis Castillo, the left-hand batter, facing the right-hand throwing Egbert. And the Cubs elected to walk Castillo intentionally. That brought up Gilarte with the game on the line, and the Rattlers trailing by one in the ninth, and he drew a four-pitch walk to tie the game at five. Wisconsin took the lead in the top of the 10th inning on a sacrifice fly by Yannick Walter. But in the bottom of the 10th inning, it was Hartshorn with a game-tying RBI single, and we went to the 11th inning with the game tied at six. In the 11th, the Rattlers had the bases loaded, two outs, and Daniel Gilarte at the plate again. This time he was down to the count, no balls and two strikes, and got the count, fouled off the pitch, and then lined a double down the first baseline, scoring two runs, and the Rattlers had an 8-6 lead. But in the bottom of the 11th inning, Yerlin Rodriguez was called in to try to close it out, walked the leadoff batter, gave up an RBI double and a sacrifice fly to tie the game. Then with two outs, he hit Michael Carrico and gave up a bases-loaded RBI single to Justin Stransky. Actually, I take that back. He had runners at first and second. Two-out RBI single by Justin Stransky. That knocked in the winning run for the Cubs, who have now won six in a row and sent the Rattlers to the seventh consecutive loss. Rattlers try to get in the win column today after a heartbreaker last night. We'll see what they've got today. We'll check on that Jones Dairy Farm starting lineups a little bit later on in the pregame show, which is brought to you by the Community Blood Center. But first, we're going to take a timeout, and when we come back, we'll take a peek at what's going on in the Midwest League and in the Milwaukee Brewers system. That's all coming up next on your home for Wisconsin Timber Rattlers baseball, News Talk 93.9 WOSH.
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20: 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It's the Rattlers and the Cubs. The Cubs are wearing their Copa De La Diversión jerseys tonight. The Rattlers going with their road grays in this evening's game at Four Winds Field on a beautiful Saturday night. Temperatures have been in the upper 70s, low 80s all afternoon. Got bright sunshine and blue skies here in Northwest Indiana as the Rattlers getting ready to take on the Cubs. 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We'll start it off down in the Carolina League, where the Wilson Warbirds scored a run in the first on a Brady Ebel RBI single. Ryan Mills has a solo homer in the second, and Filippo Dottori has hit a two-run homer in the second inning for a 4-0 lead. But a grand slam in the bottom of the second inning for Charleston has tied the game. It's 4-4 going to the bottom of the third inning down in Charleston. The Warbirds and the River Dogs. Biloxi, they were supposed to have started about 25 minutes ago down in Chattanooga after a night where they hit seven home runs. Big night for Biloxi last night in their win over Chattanooga. But that game tonight will not start on time. In fact, they are still in a delay almost a half hour after they were supposed to start in Tennessee. Biloxi and Chattanooga hoping to get that one in today. Nashville got rained out on Thursday in Sugarland. They played a single game yesterday, and the Sounds at Sugarland taking on the Space Cowboys in a doubleheader today. That game is scoreless in the bottom of the fourth inning. Nashville still looking for their first hit. There will be a game two coming up between Nashville and Sugarland as well. The Brewers, they've got the Rockies at American Family Field today. That game is coming up in about 15 minutes. The Brewers trying to bounce back after that loss yesterday. It will be the Brewers going with Robert Gasser today against the Rockies. And tomorrow afternoon, Jacob Mizorowski on the mound for the Brewers against the Rockies. That's your look at the Brewers Farm Report, brought to you by Greenstone Farm Credit Services. Now let's take a look at the Midwest League scoreboard, brought to you by the Sports Medicine Center. Fort Wayne is up big on Lake County. It's 6-0, and the Tin Caps are still batting in the bottom of the first inning. 6-0, Fort Wayne leads Lake County in the bottom of the first. Nothing else has started in the league yet tonight. Cedar Rapids at Dayton and Great Lakes at Lansing and the other two games in the East Division stadiums. Quad Cities at Beloit, West Michigan at Peoria coming up in a little bit. Actually, Quad Cities at Beloit is a 6:35 start. West Michigan at Peoria is a 7:05 Central Time start at Dozier Park. The Midwest League standings going into play today, again brought to you by the Sports Medicine Center with Dr. E.T. Mahim, the official team doctor of the Wisconsin Timber Rattlers. Great Lakes and Lake County both at the top of the East Division lost yesterday, and West Michigan lost their fourth straight in Peoria last night. So the top three teams remain unchanged, and the distance between them is the same. Lake County 2.5 back of Great Lakes. West Michigan 4.5 back of Great Lakes. Dayton is already in the playoffs as the first half champions. They're 13-13. They have won five in a row, including the first four games of their series with Cedar Rapids. Fort Wayne and Lansing trailing by 6 and 9 games, respectively, in the East. In the West, Beloit picked up their second consecutive win over Quad Cities. They have a 2.5 game lead over the River Bandits, and they are 3.5 up over the Rattlers, who have lost 7 straight. Peoria, they have won 4 in a row. They are 13-14. A win tonight would get them back to 500. And if the Rattlers can't pull out a victory today, the Rattlers and the Chiefs will be tied. in the second half standings. Cedar Rapids, they have lost five in a row, and they are 6-22 in the second half of the season. That's your look at the Midwest League scoreboard and the Brewers scoreboard. 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Managers out to a home plate to exchange the lineup cards with each other and the umpiring crew. So while they're doing that, we'll take a timeout. When we come back, we'll have a look at the starting lineups brought to you by Jones Dairy Farm on the Community Blood Center pregame show on News Talk 93.9 WOSH.
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20: 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First off, for the visitors, the Wisconsin Timber Rattlers, the Midwest League affiliate of the Milwaukee Brewers. Leading off the designated hitter, it's Luis Pena. Batting second, playing center field, Braylon Payne. Hitting third, playing second base, Daniel Dickinson. Taden Hall will bat cleanup and play first base. Luis Castillo is the right fielder. He'll bat fifth. Hitting sixth, the shortstop, Daniel Gilarte. Tyler Rodriguez will bat seventh and play left. Luis Alastre is the third baseman, batting eighth. And hitting ninth, the catcher, Blyberg Diaz. Leading that lineup again for the Wisconsin Timber Rattlers, Pena, Payne, Dickinson, Hall, Castillo, Gilarte, Rodriguez, Alastre, and Diaz. Those are the Rattlers. Now let's take a look at the starting lineup for the South Bend Cubs, the Midwest League affiliate of the Chicago Cubs. Leading off in center field, it's Kane Kempley. Batting second, the right fielder, Josiah Hartshorn. Batting third, the designated hitter, Jose Escobar. Angel Cepeda, he will bat cleanup and play shortstop. Cade Snell is the left fielder, and Snell is going to play left field, batting fifth. Batting sixth, the third baseman, Matt Hallback. Hitting seventh, the catcher, it's Logan Poteet. Michael Hallquist will play second base and bat eighth. And hitting ninth for the Cubs, the first baseman, Michael Carrico. That lineup again for the Cubs, Kempley, Hartshorn, Escobar, Cepeda, Snell, Hallback, Poteet, Hallquist, and Carrico. The starting pitching matchup tonight, Josh Knoth on the mound for the Wisconsin Timber Rattlers. It's Cole Franklin for the South Bend Cubs. Knoth and Franklin, the Rattlers and Cubs, those were the Jones Dairy Farm starting lineups, and this has been the Community Blood Center pregame show. Back after a timeout and station identification, this is Wisconsin Timber Rattlers baseball on News Talk 93.9 WOSH.
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20: Wisconsin Timber Rattlers baseball is on the air. Good evening, everybody, from the Lemur's Bus Lawns broadcast booth inside Four Winds Field. We've got the Wisconsin Timber Rattlers and the South Bend Cubs. That's Liz spinning the dials back in the WOSH studios tonight. Thanks for making us part of your Saturday night, wherever you might be, for tonight's broadcast. Rattlers all set to go against Cole Franklin. Franklin has had a real tough career. He was originally drafted by the Cubs in the sixth round of the 2018 draft out of Broken Arrow High School. He was originally a top 30 prospect, 12th by MLB Pipeline and 21 by Baseball America back a couple of years ago. But he has gone through it. Did not pitch in 2020 because of the shutdown. Missed out on 2021 due to oblique and shoulder issues. He pitched for South Bend in 2022. He was 3-7. In 23, he was 4-12 in 26 starts between South Bend and Tennessee in Double A. He only made two starts in 2024, one with Tennessee, one with Iowa. He went on the Iowa injured list on April 16, 2024. Activated from the IL on May 7th of 2025, made one start with South Bend, went back on the IL in June of that season, didn't pitch again last year. So Franklin still working his way back. He had one start in the ACL, and his last start was back here with South Bend on July 19th against Peoria. He allowed two hits with a walk and four strikeouts over 4 1/3 scoreless innings. Franklin had three no decisions in three starts against the Rattlers back in 2022. He allowed 10 runs, 7 earned on 8 hits with 5 walks and 12 strikeouts in 10 innings against the Timber Rattlers in 2022. He has finalized his warm-up tosses. Luis Peña steps in for the Wisconsin Timber Rattlers. He'll be followed by Payne and Dickinson, and we're just about set for baseball tonight from Four Winds Field. Game time weather conditions, 80 degrees. The wind is blowing out to center. At times getting up to about 8 miles an hour. Peña just missed a home run last night with a double in the seventh inning. Here, the first pitch at 7:05 Eastern is a ground ball over the head of Carrico and into right field. Carrico is playing way off the first base bag, and it was over his head, and the second baseman in Hallquist on the high chopper couldn't come down with it because I think he was looking to see if Carrico was going to get to the first base bag or not. So a single on a high chopper for Peña starts off the first inning. The Cubs have scored in the first inning in three of the first four games of this series, and Peña's on the move. The pitch is a strike. The throw to second is in time. Peña tried to swim around the tag of the shortstop Cepeda, but he's out 2-6, and the Rattlers just have not had a lot of success running against the Cubs in this series. They had a couple of big caught stealings in last night's game, And that wipes out the leadoff single here by Peña. One out, base is empty. And it's 0-1 to Braylon Payne. Ball bounces in. It's 1-0. The Cubs at defense, the outfield left to right. You've got Snell, Kepley, and Hartshorn. The infield third to first. It's Hallback, Cepeda, Hallquist, and Carrico. Poteet catching today. And on the mound, the right-hander, Cole Franklin. Oklahoma native misses in on the 1-1, and it's now two balls and a strike. The 2-1 inside, and it's 3-1. Franklin, 26 years old. He was born on September 9th, 1999. Again, a sixth-round pick in 2018. And Payne laces a base hit to left. It's going to drop in front of Snell, and the Rattlers have their second hit of the inning. And Payne is aboard, and here comes Daniel Dickinson.
9: Now batting number three, Daniel Dickinson. Second base.
20: Dickinson with an interesting night last night. Two doubles, two walks, a sacrifice bunt, a run scored, an RBI. Takes a strike there and it's 0-1. Had a costly error in the first inning, an error that kicked off the ninth inning, but that one didn't

He drew a walk to load the bases in the 11th inning. He was up with runners at second and third and one out after Dickinson dropped a sacrifice bunt to move Pena and Payne both into scoring position. Have a little bit of a delay here as there is an issue with the gate behind home plate where the promotions crew comes in and out. Here comes the pitch to Taden Hall. Had a member of the promo crew in the Cubs dugout that looked like he wanted to come sprinting towards the gate and get off the field that way. Dude, just go up the tunnel into the Cubs clubhouse and go around that way. It's not that tough. Here's the 1-0 to Hall. Taden takes inside, and it's 2-0. Rattlers have had some runners thrown out of the bases quite a bit in this series. It's been frustrating. This whole seven-game losing streak has been frustrating for this team. Franklin on the 2-0. Hall grounds it to the left side, and that's going to be a diving stop. The throw to first instead of throw to third. Boy, big stop there by Cepeda. He had no play to get Hall at first base, so he decided to throw back to third and try to get Payne. But Braylon able to just stop short coming around third and was able to get back ahead of the throw. Cepeda saves a run with that diving stop on the infield dirt. So the Rattlers with three hits in the inning, but runners at the corners, two outs in a scoreless game, and here's Luis Castillo. First pitch swinging, pops it up to left, foul territory, Snell over, but it's going to reach the patio deck behind the Rattlers bullpen. Castillo leads the team in RBI with 53. He was called on to pinch hit in the ninth inning last night with runners at the corners and two outs, and the Cubs elected to walk him to get to Daniel Gilarte. And then Castillo, batting with the bases loaded in the 11th last night, popped out to shallow center. He's going to take high, and Taden Hall's going to take off on a delayed steal, and there he is. He's in safely. And the Rattlers now with second and third and two outs. Delayed steal by Taden Hall. He caught the Cubs napping. Rattlers last night were just 2-for-15 with runners in scoring position. Gilarte had both of them. And both of them, two out, two run singles. One in the seventh, actually the single in the seventh and the double in the 11th. The 1-2, up high, two balls and two strikes. Umpire lineup tonight brought to you by Tower Clock Eye Center. Brandon Ochoa is the plate umpire. Jacob Gorman is the arbiter on the base paths. Two-two with runners at second and third and two outs, and Franklin's pitch is a little looper to left. A base hit. One run will score. They will hold Hall at third, and Castillo delivers the two-out single to knock in Payne and the Rattlers, their fourth hit of the inning, and they take the lead in the first inning with a 1-0 advantage. Just reached out on that one and put it over the head of the third baseman, Hallback, who is playing off the line at shortstop, third base. Payne scores, Hall stops at third, and now here's Gilarte, last night's hero for the Rattlers. Five RBI night for Gilarte. And here he is again, two outs. And runners at the corners tonight instead of the bases loaded. Well, I'd say Gilarte last night, that at bat in the 11th inning. Look out, up and in, and it's 2-0. That was something else. Fouled off a tough pitch, and then the way the Cubs defense was shading him, he had a wide open spot.

0: the first baseline, and he just poked it that way for an two-run double. You wish that would have been enough to win it, but the Rattlers gave up three in the bottom of the 11th and wound up on the short end of the 9-8 score. Ball misses up, and it's 3-0 to Daniel Gilarte. And Franklin misses up for ball four, and the inning will continue to Tyler Rodriguez. Bases loaded, two outs. 21 pitches in the inning for Franklin, and the Cubs bullpen is going to start getting busy as we got a quick trip to the mound coming up. Brought to you by Quick Trip. It's going to be Henry Hack going out to the mound. Both pitching staffs were used and abused last night. Cubs used five pitchers. Rattlers used six. J.D. Thompson was the starter last night for the Rattlers. Went 2 2/3 innings by design. He, again, is still working his way back from almost 2 months on the IL. And then Nova got the final out of the third inning. Jaden Dubanowicz went three. Rattlers then used up Fowler, Meneses, and Yerlane Rodriguez. That's going to miss, and that's five in a row now that have missed as Tyler Rodriguez batting with the bases loaded and two outs. Hall at third, Castillo at second, Gilarte at first. Rodriguez on the 1-0. Lines one foul into the Rattlers bullpen, and it's 1-1. He got a 1-0 changeup and couldn't keep it fair. Rodriguez last night was 0-for-3 with a walk. He was caught trying to steal second in the fourth, and he was out at the plate trying to steal on the back end of a double steal that would have given the Rattlers the lead in that seventh inning. The 1-1. Rodriguez takes up, and it's 2-1. Cubs already getting some activity in their bullpen with Franklin again on his second start with the Cubs on a rehab assignment from the Iowa Cubs in the Pacific Coast League. International League, I'm sorry. 2-1. Up and away, 3-1. Rodriguez hitting 309 as a Rattler since the call-up from Wilson a couple of weeks ago when the Rattlers were on their way to Peoria. Pre-4th of July. Bases loaded, two outs. 3-1 pitch is a little looper on the infield. It's going to bounce to short. The throw to first is in time. And Rodriguez is out 6-3. Rattlers get a run on four hits. They strand three and lead 1-0. Josh Knoth has that to work with as he heads to the mound for the bottom of the first. Rattlers 1, Cubs 0 on the Rattlers Broadcast Network.
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0: Josh Knoth on the mound for the Wisconsin Timber Rattlers. Noth trying to bounce back after a relief appearance against Quad Cities on Sunday last week. The right-hander coming home and gets a ground ball to the right side. Tidenhall will field it, take a quick slide into the first base bag, and the Rattlers have retired Kane Kepley in the first inning. Put a gold star on that one. Kepley swinging first pitch. Hall had to take a sharp left-hand turn to get to the first base bag and slide in to beat Kepley, who is busting it down the line. One out, 1-0 Rattlers in the bottom of the first inning. Here's Josiah Hartshorn. He had 4 RBI last night. He'll take a strike here, and it's 0-1. He had a big 2-out infield single in the sixth inning with the bases loaded. That put the Cubs up 4-2. He put them up 5-4 with an RBI single in the eighth, and he tied the game with an RBI single in the tenth. He also traded pleasantries with Jaden Dubanowicz after Dubanowicz struck him out to end the fourth inning, leaving a couple of runners on base. Hartshorn on the 0-2 pitch from Noth gets a ground ball, weakly hit up the first baseline, and it's still no balls and two strikes. Rattlers lead at 1-0. We'll get that Rattler defense here for you in a moment. The pitch, low, and it's 1-2. Yeah, beautiful Saturday here in South Bend. Hope the weather follows us home. Rattlers with Lansing in town starting on Tuesday. The 1-2. Ground ball to the right side. Hall fields it with a tough backhand pick, and he will beat Hartshorn to the bag once again. A couple of 3 unassisted putouts to start the bottom of the first inning. Rattlers defensively, the outfield left to right. You've got Rodriguez, Payne, and Castillo. Infield third to first is Alastre, Gilarte, Dickinson, and Hall. Blyberg Diaz catching today. And on the mound, it's Josh Noth. I'll tell you, Yannick Walter really deserves a day off after last night. There's a ball that missed in from Noth, and it's 0-1. Notice that Justin Stransky, the starting catcher for the Cubs last night, is also out of the lineup today. Stransky was the guy who had a bunch of highlight reel plays last night. Noth just missed with that one, and it's 2-0 to Jose Escobar. Escobar scored the first run in the 11th inning last night for the Cubs as the placed runner. And Noth couldn't let go of the baseball on that delivery. It's going to count as a disengagement. He's going to clean his spikes off. It does count. It did count as a pitch timer violation, so now it's 3-0. And there's a ball up and in, and that's ball 4. So the 2-0 pitch that never happened was a pitch timer violation. And Noth is really stomping on both the rubber and the cleat cleaner on the backside of the mound after that 4-pitch walk to Escobar. Here's Cepeda. Now, Stransky last night, he dropped a throw that would have gotten Dickinson at the plate in the top of the fourth inning, and that allowed the Rattlers to tie the game at 1 at the time. There's a strike, and it's 0-1. He singled with 2 outs in the sixth inning to keep an inning alive. Here's the 0-1. Up and in on a check swing, held up, and it's 1-1 to Cepeda. He's at second with the bases loaded and 2 outs when Hartshorn sent a ground ball up the middle. Gilarte made a dive and deflected it to Dickinson. Stransky was committed to coming home and just kept going. Here's the 1-1. Outside off the corner, and it's 2-1, and Noth just kind of staring in a little bit. And Blyberg Diaz is going to walk that baseball out in front of the plate for a moment. Rattler's not really liking the strike zone tonight from Brandon Ochoa. Dickinson took that ball and threw it to the plate, it was in plenty of time, but Walter caught it off balance and he was on the ground. There's a swing and a foul off, and it's 2-2. And Stransky actually leapt over the tag attempt by the Rattlers catcher as Walter tried to swipe at him, and he landed on home plate to score the run that made it 4-2. Here's the 2-2. Breaking ball called third strike, and Cepeda knew it. That's a Wendy's Frosty K. And then Stransky had the game-winning hit in the bottom of the 11th inning. It was a roller coaster for him last night. Relatively easy inning for North in the first. It's 1-0 Timber Rattlers as we go to the second in South Bend on the Timber Rattlers Broadcast Network.
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0: Louis and Alastre leads off the Rattlers' second inning with a ground ball foul up the first baseline, and it's 0-1. 26 pitch, 12 strike first inning for Cole Franklin. The Rattlers had four hits and one walk as they scored one run and stranded three. The Rattlers were actually 2-for-3 with runners in scoring position in that inning. There's a ground ball up the middle, ranging over to the first base side. A second is the shortstop Cepeda, and the throw to first retires Alastre, one away. That'll bring up Blyberg Diaz. Blyberg hitting 240, no home runs, and 15 RBI on the year.
9: Number 15, Blyberg Diaz.
0: Rattlers with a 1-0 lead in the top of the second inning. Right hand hitting catcher ready on the first deal, and that's going to be a swing and a foul off, and it's 0-1. Hey, the Rattlers are home on Tuesday. They've got Lansing coming to town. Six-game series with the Lugnuts. Blyberg fouls that one off his front foot, and the ball bounces all the way up the first baseline. Franklin fields, but it's just a strike to Blyberg, and a lot of pain, 0-2. Lansing, the Oakland Athletics, I'm sorry, the Athletics affiliate. Can't call them Oakland anymore. They haven't been there for a couple of years. Lansing 9-18 on the season. In the second half, 38-53 overall. Ball missed the outside corner to Diaz. And it's 1-2. Nice crowd working its way in here on a Saturday night. The 1-2. Missed away again, and it's 2-2. Rattlers have hit a rough patch in the schedule here. And seven straight losses. Here's the 2-2. Swing and a miss, strike three, and down goes Diaz, and that's the second out of the inning. And we're back around at the top of the order. Here comes Luis Pena.
9: Donate $5 more to the food bank of Northern Indiana. And we're back to
0: taking on a Quad Cities team that was playing some pretty good baseball before the break. And they're playing a Cubs team that was the first half West Division champions. Ball low and away to Pena, and it's 1-0. Luis having a good go of it here lately. Homered on Thursday, nearly homered last night. He's going to shoot one to right, diving stop by the second baseman, Hallquist, and the throw to first in time. Hit it hard, but man, did Hallquist make a great play. Three up, three down, go the Rattlers in the second. Noth back out for the bottom of the second. Timber Rattlers 1, Cubs 0 on the Timber Rattlers Broadcast Network.
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0: Rattlers back home on Tuesday. It's going to be a bang for your buck night presented by Northeast Wisconsin Manufacturing Alliance. As Noth ready to go here against Cade Snell, who's going to fly one to left field. Rodriguez over near the line in fair territory makes the catch. And Snell is a quick out here in the bottom of the second with the Rattlers leading 1-0. Nathan's Famous All-Beef Hot Dogs, 16-ounce Pepsi products are available for $2. And if you are 21 and older, you can enjoy a 16-ounce domestic beer for $2. 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Ball in, and getting out of the way was Hallback. 1-0 the count. Hallback in this series against the Rattlers. He is 5-for-21. He's got a home run and 7 RBI. He's got a 2-0 pitch waiting for him from Noth. 1-0 Rattlers in the bottom of the second inning. Chopper off the plate. This is going to be a tough play. Barehand picked by the third baseman. Throw to first. Hall couldn't come up with it clean, and the ball deflects into shallow right field. Luian made a barehand pick. The throw was low, and Hall just couldn't quite make the scoop. That probably will go as a base hit for Hallback. A little chopper out in front of the plate. It got past the mound. Good throw gets him, but that's a tough play to make for Alastre trying to rush that throw. So Logan Poteet will bat with one on and one out in the second inning. Might be a little bit early, but how about a double play ball? Wouldn't be against that for Josh Noth. Ball up and in, and it's 1-0. Noth is facing the South Bend Cubs for the first time ever. The last time he pitched against the Cubs affiliate was May 8th in a road game against the Arizona Complex League Cubs. The 1-0 pitch. Up high, and it's 2-0. That was as he was working his way back from his missing last year. Not the Brewers minor league pitcher of the month for June. And on the 2-0, ball missed outside, 3-0. Currently rated by MLB Pipeline at number 22. Pipeline just did a bunch of recalculations. 3-0 pitches swung on and fouled off by Poteet. Chased that one maybe, and it's 3-1. Or might have chased ball four there. Noth, I take that back. He actually bumped up to number 11 in MLB Pipeline. Baseball America has him at number 30 on their refiguring after all the signings after the draft. There's a line drive left center field. That's going to get down for a base hit. It's going to get to the wall. Rodriguez turns and fires, and there's going to be a play at the plate. No, there won't. Third base coach Daniel Wasinger down there at third today instead of at first base. Put up the stop sign to hold Hall back. So it's a double by Poteet, and now here comes Michael Hallquist. In the current MLB Pipeline rankings, Luis Peña stayed at number 2, but Braylon Payne jumped up to number 8. Noth all the way up to number 11. Ethan Dorsey is at 20. Eric Batanti at 22. Jaden Dubanowicz at 23. J.D. Thompson at 24. And then Bryce Message, who's been on the IL for a while, is at number 29. Baseball America has Payne at number 2. Payne at number 6. And they have Braylon Payne as a top 100 prospect as well. Noth number 30. According to Baseball America, and he's trying to work out of it here. Second and third, one out, and he just missed the outside corner, and it's 1-0. Dorsey at 20, Thompson at 21, Batanti at 25, according to Baseball America. Everybody doing their refiguring after the draft and all the recent signings. Right-hander Noth gets a swing and a foul back, and it's 1-1. Noth was a competitive balance round pick in 2023 by Milwaukee. Signed with the Brewers over commitment to the University of Mississippi. Looking on the 1-1. Breaking ball dropped. Ooh, it's a ball, and it's 2-1. Thought that might have got in there, but called the ball by Brandon Ochoa. Flips the count in favor of the hitter here in Michael Hallquist. And the 2-1. Fouled it straight back. 96 from Noth on that one, and it's fouled back, and it's a strike. Two balls, two strikes. Hallquist, 2-for-14 in four games against the Rattlers in this series. Does have an RBI. The 2-2 from Noth. Breaking ball stayed high, and it's 3-2. The payoff pitch. Ground ball to third. Looking the runner's backs is Alastre. His throw pulled Hall off the base, but he's able to take out Hallquist going by. It's a 5-3 putout. Sharply hit ground ball to third. Alastre was not playing in. He was just playing his normal third base position, but that ball hit sharply at him, and Hall back just holding on at third base. So two outs, and here's Michael Carrico. Number nine batter for the Cubs takes a breaking ball that misses. It's 1-0. Carrico, in this series against Wisconsin, he is 2-for-14, but both of his hits have been key. He had a home run yesterday off of Jaden Dubanowicz that gave the Cubs a 2-1 lead. He's going to foul that off at the plate. That was a two-out solo home run in the fourth inning. He also walked with two outs in the sixth inning against Dubanowicz and wound up scoring. And then in the 11th inning with two outs and two on, or he was hit by a pitch. He's going to lace a base hit to center field, and that's going to score one. Around third is Poteet. He will score, and the Cubs have taken the lead on a Michael Carrico two-run single with two outs in the second. That one just got left in a spot that I don't care what you're hitting or what your level is. A hitter is going to take advantage of it. And Carrico, who entered play tonight 3-for-35 with two RBI in Midwest League play, has just delivered a two-run single to give the Cubs the lead in the second inning. After all that work to get Hallquist, Carrico just lines one back up through the middle. And the Rattlers find themselves trailing again. Here's a bunt attempt by Kepley. He'll take a ball, and it's 1-0. Rattlers finally retire Kepley in the first inning. And this Cubs line, I don't know what it is about the Cubs against the Rattlers this season. They have now scored 100 runs in 10 games against Wisconsin this year. Called strike. While the Rattlers have scored 38, including the three runs that have been scored tonight. Kepling pulls one to first, right to Taden Hall. He'll take it to the base, and the inning is over. But the Cubs get a couple of runs on three hits, and they take a 2-1 lead to the third inning on the Timber Rattlers Broadcast Network.
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0: Rattlers with 2-3 and 4-2 up in the third inning. Braylon Payne is going to face Cole Franklin for the second time. Payne singled and scored in the first. Well, the Rattlers left some runs on the table in the first inning as Payne lines one foul to the Cubs bullpen. J.P. Wheat getting out of the way of that one. Nearly got hit on the ricochet off of the bench. And it's 0-1 to the left-hand hitting Braylon Payne. Cubs took the lead with a two-run single in the bottom of the second. Now the top of the third. And Payne takes up and away from Franklin, and the count goes to 2-1. That 1-1. Midwest League Report brought to you by the Sports Medicine Center. Payne swings over that one. Dayton beat Cedar Rapids 9-7 last night. Cedar Rapids having a rough go in the second half. They have lost 5 in a row. They're 6-22. Rattlers have 6 left with Cedar Rapids. They'll be in Cedar Rapids on the second week of the 2-week road trip that starts after the Rattlers are done with Lansing. Payne pulls it up the first baseline fair. That's going to get down into the Cubs' bullpen, and Braylon's going to turn first. He's going to slip coming around first, and will head back to first base as the throw from Hartshorn went into second base. Hartshorn got a little target fixation there on going to second. Braylon slamming on the brakes going around first base after that ball kicked off of the sidewall there. And it kicked right to where Hartshorn was coming in. If Hartshorn goes back behind Payne, he might have had him, but threw to second instead. One on, nobody out. Here's Dickinson. And Dickinson taps it foul at the plate. Lansing beat Great Lakes 3-1 last night. Not saying it's going to be easy against the Lugnuts next week. But, man, they have battled Great Lakes tough. Here's the 0-1 to Dickinson. Inside. One ball, one strike. Yeah, I was looking at the calendar last night after the game for reasons. Here's the 1-1. Down low and away, 2-1. But after this series with South Bend ends, there are just 6 weeks left in the season. 6 six-game series. After this series, 36 games left. Here's the 2-1. Ground ball towards short. Cepeda gets Hallquist. The turn to first is in time for the 6-4-3 double play. And just like that, 2 outs. Rattlers have 3 home series and 3 road series left after this series is done. They trail 2-1 here. The other game in the East last night, or East Division last night, stadium was Fort Wayne with an 8-3 win over Lake County. Taden Hall will take a ball in, and it's 1-0. Taden with a single. He was denied an RBI on a nifty play by Cepeda, the shortstop. Held the Braylon Payne at just third base. Here's the 1-0. Foul back, and it's 1-1. Beloit beat Quad Cities 5-1 last night. They took a 5-0 lead into the top of the ninth inning. Quad Cities did get a run in the ninth, but that was it. Here's the 1-1. Outside, 2-1. And Peoria won 5-3 over West Michigan. Whitecaps have lost the first 4 games of that series at Dozier Park to the Chiefs. 2 out, nobody on here. And the 2-1 to Hall is a ground ball to first. That one will be taken by Carrico. And the Rattlers get a hit, but strand at none. And they trail 2-1 going to the bottom of the third here. In South Bend on the Timber Rattlers Broadcast Network.
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0: Bottom of the third inning coming up. We had a little bit of an extended break there for the Children's Hospital Home Run for Life. Young lady taking a circle around the bases. Both teams as a guard of honor on each baseline. Root her on. Rattlers down 2-1 as we go to the bottom of the third inning. And the Rattlers, while they're on the road tomorrow, there will be some activity at Neuroscience Group Field. It's the Fox Valley High School Senior All-Star Games. And it's coming up tomorrow afternoon. High school seniors from the Fox Valley area. Gates open at 11. Game one starts at noon with the nightcap to follow by about 30 minutes. Team Black versus Team White starts at noon. And then Team Cardinal versus Team Silver is the second game of that doubleheader tomorrow. Tickets are available from the Timber Rattlers ticket office. Parking lot opens at 10:30 if you want to tailgate before a high school all-star game, and I know you want to. 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Gates open at 11. Here we go to the bottom of the third inning. Rattlers trail 2-1, and it's going to be Hartshorn, Escobar, and Cepeda here facing Josh Knoth.
9: The Cubs right fielder number 35, Josiah Hartshorn.
0: Hartshorn grounded out to Hall at first base, his first time up. Now we'll take a ball off the outside corner. It's 1-0.

Switch hitting infielder, outfielder, takes a strike on a breaking ball, and the count goes to 1-1. Action around the Midwest League tonight brought to you by the Sports Medicine Center. They're just about ready to get going in Peoria tonight. Swing and a miss. Hartshorn falls to a knee on a off-speed pitch that dropped inside, and his front foot kind of slipped in the batter's box. That's an awkward-looking swing for a pretty good player. He's 1-2 now. And Noth bounces that one inside. Yeah, West Michigan to Peoria, the only game that has yet to start. That is a 7:05 start at Dozier Park. The 2-2 to Hartshorn. Up and away, 3-2. Beloit and Quad Cities just underway at ABC Supply Stadium. They're through one, and it's scoreless. Keep an eye on that one tonight. The 3-2 to Hartshorn. Ground ball up the middle. Backhanded by Dickinson. Throws to first in time, and there's one away. Nice play by Dickinson. The game's over in the Eastern Division Stadiums. Fort Wayne, in the bottom of the fourth inning, has a 12-0 lead on Lake County. They scored 6 in the first, 3 in the second, and 3 in the third. Lake County with just one hit through 4 innings. That game has moved to the bottom of the fourth. Dayton, 2-1 lead on Cedar Rapids. There's a ball that got the inside corner to Escobar, who walked in the first inning against North. Cedar Rapids got a run in the top of the first, but Dayton got two in the bottom of the first. They're going to the bottom of the third. Same score, 2-1, Dayton. Fouled off down the left field line into the Rattler bullpen. Almost hit the trash can behind the mounds down there in that Rattler bullpen. So it's quickly 0-2, North to Escobar. And Great Lakes at Lansing. The Lugnuts are up 6-2 in the top of the third. Here's the 0-2. Up and away, 1-1, 2 strikes. Great Lakes got a run in the first. Lansing with 3 in their half of the first. Great Lakes a run in the second. Lansing a 3 spot in the bottom of the second. 1-2. Dropped in a little bit low. 2 balls and 2 strikes to Escobar. Starting to cloud up a little bit here. It's one thing about this series in South Bend. We haven't had to worry about the rain at all this week. Weather has been perfect down here. Here's the 2-2. Swinging a little looper. Right field base hit. Just out of the reach of Dickinson. Rattler's second baseman was shaded over that way, but not far enough. And Escobar able to muscle that one to the outfield grass for a base hit. That's the fourth hit for the Cubs. So one on, one out for Angel Cepeda, who struck out looking back in the first inning. I have had it with bad weather all season long. I have never had a season with this many cancellations. Here's Cepeda. Noth takes a breaking ball in, and it's 1-0. I mean, it started with that opening weekend against Beloit. First 2 days got iced and snowed out. Throw to first, Escobar back. Had to play a doubleheader on Saturday for opening day. And we've had all sorts of rainouts this year, or cancellations this year. The 1-0, up high and away, and it's 2-0. Had rain, snow, ice, air quality. The only thing missing is heat and insects, and I think we're done with that. We might have been close in Quad Cities with the insects, by the way. The mayflies hatched while the Rattlers were down there one night. Down on the river, ball inside, 3-0 to Cepeda.

0: Escobar takes his lead from first. Cepeda waiting on a 3-0 pitch from Noth. And swinging 3-0, fouls it off. Noth rushing it up there at 95. Got it fouled off. That was pitch number 50 for Josh Noth. Yeah, the remaining schedule for the Rattlers, we talked about 6 next week at home with Lansing. And then they're on the road for 2 weeks to Beloit and Cedar Rapids. 3-1. Escobar dancing away from first base, not going, and a 3-1 pitch is grounded foul up the third baseline. Then the Rattlers are home for 2 weeks. They've got Lake County and South Bend. And then they're on the road for the final week of the regular season to Beloit. If they make the playoffs, here's the 3-2. Popped up foul, right side out of play. The Rattlers will face this South Bend team. We already know that South Bend has chosen to play games 2 and 3 at home in the first round, starting on the 10th of September. Throw to first again, and back safely is Escobar. That's a Thursday and Friday. Game one, if the Rattlers make it, would be on Tuesday the 8th of September. Runner goes on the 3-2 pitch. It's a called strike three. Throw down to second is late. And hold on a second. They're going to call the batter and the runner out for interference. Cepeda interfered with Diaz's throw down to second. And it's a double play to end the inning. Rattlers get a big break there as Cepeda interfered with Diaz's attempt to throw down a second. He tried to walk across the plate after taking strike three with the runner going, and that is a big no-no. No runs, one hit, nobody left on board. We go to the fourth. It's still 2-1 South Bend on the Timber Rattlers Broadcast Network.
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0: 2-1 South Bend leads it as we go to the fourth inning here at Four Winds Field. We owe you a station ID. We'll get it in here after this at bat by Luis Castillo, unless Liz snuck it in there while I was out trying to scrounge up some food between innings. Castillo, first pitch swinging, pops it up. Shallow right center field, ranging over the shortstop. It's going to be Cepeda to make the call and the catch, and there's one away in the fourth. 10 seconds for station identification. This is Timber Rattlers Baseball.
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0: 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Rattlers trail 2-1 in the top of the fourth inning. And for the first time in a long time,